0: Carroll continues to do work every single day to try to get back to a point where he can catch defensively in a game. He's been throwing more and more lately. I saw him out before the game again tonight doing some drills and playing some catch and throwing. Here's the 1-1 outside for a ball. More than a month since his last time catching. He's been DH only and in that Sounds lineup most every day. 1-for-7 with an RBI and a walk in the series. Righty on righty, Saintia now kicks and delivers. And it's swung on and missed. Big cut by Carroll on a fastball. Darian Miller catching tonight. He's on deck. The Sounds still have Andrick Nava on the active roster. Bo Naylor has the night off. Naylor becoming the new primary catcher after that trade by the Brewers and Guardians on Saturday. But the Sounds carrying four catchers. 2-2 pitch is down low to Carroll. It's allowed them to pinch run for Carroll in a couple of spots lately when he's been in that DH spot. Or last night they ran for Naylor, the 3-2. And Carroll hits a squibber right side. Mendlinger to his left, gobbles it up, sets his feet, and throws to first in time. Two down. And here is Darian Miller getting his first action of the series. And he's been one of the Sound's hottest hitters lately. Last week in the Charlotte series, 4-for-11 with three doubles, including a couple of go-ahead late-game extra base hits. He drove in five runs in that series, and he's reached in 14 games in a row. And here we go, lefty on lefty with the switch pitching Gerangelo Saintia, who fires outside for a ball to Miller. And before the at-bat, Saintia declared with his left arm to the plate umpire, hey, I'm going lefty here. He's got a six-fingered glove that he can easily slide from one hand to the other. And he's going lefty on lefty with Miller. The pitch is down low, and it's 2-0. As a righty, he's got a three-pitch mix, a four-seamer, a slider, and a changeup. He's basically fastball slider as a lefty. 2-0 now to Miller. And that is in for a strike on a slider at 85. Gerangelo Saintia. Switch pitcher. I have not seen anything like this in a Sounds game since the Sounds had Pat Vendetti in 2015 who switch pitched. He was a reliever. Saintia takes a strike. And so Vendetti would come in and go, you know, if you had lefty, righty, lefty, he'd go back and forth batter by batter. But Saintia, at least at this point in his development at 23 years old, is predominantly working as a right-handed pitcher. The scouting reports show his velocity is better as a righty, and his stuff is better and more consistent. He deals outside to Miller. The interesting part is he is naturally a left-hander, but he learned to be a right-handed thrower as a kid when he'd catch and play shortstop, and his dad was a right-handed pitcher in the Netherlands. He wanted to be like his dad. 3-2 to Miller is bounced up the middle. Gloved at short by Sajacy near the bag at second. And he throws out Miller. And Saintia takes off that six-fingered glove. After going lefty on lefty with Darian Miller, he's begun his night six up, six down. And after an inning and a half, it's the Sounds nothing and the Redbirds nothing.
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0: Coleman Crowe back to work here in Memphis. Bottom of the second inning. Sounds and Redbirds are scoreless. Crowe, a 16-pitch first inning, and now he works on Thomas Sajesi, who drives one in the air. Deep center field. Herdebe's back right near the warning track, and he makes the catch. First pitch fastball from Crowe. Sajesi, no batting gloves as usual, gives it a ride, and Herdebe's has room to pull it in. One pitch, one out. Here's Colton Ledbetter. Colin Crowe, in addition to only allowing two runs in five and two-thirds last Friday against Charlotte, threw 90 pitches, his highest total since his second outing of the year when he was with the Sounds in April against Charlotte. He also threw 90. 91 is his highest total of the year, the pitch. And it's up high for a ball on Colton Ledbetter. So Coleman Crowe, three very good outings lately, fully stretched out, back to what he was before that stint on the Brewers injured list back in June. The 1-0 now, and it's up high for a ball. And Crowe remains a big part of the Brewers' starting pitching depth. It's important, I think, for them to have him stretched out down here and pitching regularly, staying ready for a chance. The 2-0 is hit to center again. This one's back for Herdebe's, right in front of the warning track, and in straight away he makes the catch. That was on a cutter down, and Ledbetter in a 2-0 count gave that a pretty good ride. Two gone here in the second, and Chase Davis comes up, another lefty. The Sounds added Brandon Sproat today, and the Brewers are still going with a six-man rotation, even without Sproat, because they just got Kyle Harrison back off the injured list. And Dustin May was successful in his Brewers debut today. The pitch to Davis is up and away for a ball. So the Brewers have a nice depth chart right now. Sproat will pitch regularly here down with the Sounds. He's going to start on Sunday in the finale of this series. Garrett Stallings back on the Sounds roster. He'll start for the Sounds on Saturday. Davis swings and misses on a cutter. Stallings has been a Brewers reliever, but he's going to start for the Sounds on Saturday. Then Sproat goes Sunday, and Coleman Crowe pitching some of his best ball of the year right now. Chase Davis takes a strike. Crowe had back-to-back quality starts out of the All-Star break and then just missed a quality start last Friday against Charlotte. The 1-2 now. Swing and a miss. Good curveball fooled him, had him way out in front. Davis is gone, and it's another 1-2-3 for Crowe. He picks up his third strikeout, and we're rolling right along in Memphis. To the third we go. Sounds nothing, Redbirds nothing.
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0: 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They're part of your local community and here to help you back to your life after a car wreck or personal injury. Matt Hardin Law, the local firm that locals trust. Eric Brown Jr. leads off the third for the Sounds, takes a strike from Gerangelo Cincha. Herdebees and Zamora will follow. We have yet to see a base runner in this game. The 0-1, Brown takes low. Eric Brown Jr. reinstated from the injured list yesterday and gets a start tonight with Ethan Murray over at third and Brock Wilkin having the night off. Brown's fifth game with the Sounds. He's 2-for-7 with a walk so far at AAA, and he takes inside for a ball. Last game for Brown was July the 25th. Game two of a doubleheader in Sugar Land is when he got hurt. Dealt with some shoulder soreness. He takes a strike. It started when he slid in head first on a play at the plate. Then he stayed in the game and in the next half inning tried to make a diving catch in the outfield. Came out of the game after that moment. And he missed eight games while on the seven-day injured list. So thankfully a minimal stay for Brown and he's back in there tonight. 2-2 on the way by Cincha. He is taken low and away for a ball. And again, Eduardo Garcia day-to-day right now after coming out last night. So on the same day, the Sounds get one infielder back off the injured list. They're without another. 3-2 pitch. Brown hits it foul up along third. It's a finger issue for Eduardo Garcia. Rick Sweet was telling me before the game, the Sounds are hopeful he can avoid the injured list, but he's going to miss at least a couple days to try to let some of the discomfort subside and then they'll reevaluate for Eduardo Garcia. The 3-2. Outside ball four, and Brown is the first base runner of the night for either side. Leadoff walk in the third, and it brings up Jacob Herdebees, who gets a start tonight after being a pinch runner last night. Herdebees came on to pinch run for Bo Naylor in that ninth inning rally last night. Herdebees then stole a base. He was 2-for-9 with a walk and four steals last week against Charlotte, and he takes up and away for a ball from Cincha. So here's another left-handed batter, but Cincha is sticking with pitching right-handed. We saw him go lefty on lefty with Miller. He did not do it with Black, and he's not doing it with Herdebees. Here's the 1-0 pitch, and that's way outside. So it seems like early on tonight, the plan that they've been using with Cincha is again in place tonight. We're against one left-handed batter. He'll switch and go lefty on lefty. Otherwise, it's all right-handed for the switch pitching. Gerangelo Cincha, the 2-0. And Herdebees takes off the inside ball three. And Andy Yerzy is going to challenge this. Thought it was a strike on the lower inside corner. And I think Yerzy's going to be right. Statcast showing it a strike. The video board shows it as a strike. And the call is overturned. So it's 2-1 on Jacob Herdebees. Herdebees in his 41st game with the Sounds. 2-1 pitch now. There goes Brown. The pitch swung on and missed. Throw to second by Yerzy. The tag, and Brown is safe at second base. Just got in at the head of the tag by Sajesi. 2-2 now on Herdebees. Eric Brown Jr.'s first stolen base attempt at AAA. Now the next one by Cincha. Here it comes, and it's popped up. Back out of play to the left behind the Redbirds dugout. Down at AA, Eric Brown was 7-for-10 in steals. Nobody out, runner at second. Sajesi toward the middle against the left-handed batting Herdebees. And the pitch is swung on and missed, strike three. Got him up high above the zone with a fastball at 96. And the fourth strikeout for Gerangelo Cincha, who's yet to have a really clean AAA outing. He joined Memphis out of the All-Star break. 6 runs in 3 2/3 against Iowa. 5 runs in 4 1/3 against Durham. And then last Friday in Jacksonville, 3 runs in 5 innings. Freddie Zamora takes up and away. And he has walked at least 3 batters in every outing. four walks, three walks, and last week six walks for Saintia. So his command can certainly waver. You can see the raw stuff is there. Here's the 1-0 pitch now, and Zamora swings and misses on a slider. The ERA was around 5 in 17 starts this year at AA Springfield for Saintia. And he had 100 strikeouts in 80 innings, but he also walked 40 batters and hit 9. He delivers 1-1, and Zamora fouls it away. He's 5'10", 200 pounds, and MLB Pipeline rates him as the number 9 Cardinals prospect. They just updated the Cardinal rankings because the Cardinals acquired those two Brewers prospects at the trade deadline in the deal that brought the Brewers Dustin May and Jojo Romero. So Saintia is in the top 10 along with those former Brewers prospects, Alexander Frias and Josiah Ragsdale. The pitch outside to Zamora. And then current Redbirds Joshua Baez, Leo Bernal, and Quinn Matthews are all in the top 10 as well. Saintia was a first-round pick in 2024 by Seattle. 15th overall out of Mississippi State. Here's the pitch, and it's outside. So he played in college alongside the Sounds, Tyson Hardin. They were in the same draft class. In fact, they were two of eight pitchers drafted that year off the Mississippi State team. And Hardin and Saintia, the two that have first gotten to AAA. 3-2 now. Zamora swings and misses strike three. Got him with a slider. 5 Ks now for Saintia. Two down here in the third. No score in the game. And Luis Matos comes back up. Even in college, Saintia had two very different years. As a freshman, his ERA was over 8. And then it was around 3.5 as a draft-eligible sophomore. He was born in the Netherlands. I mentioned his dad pitched in the Netherlands back in the day and was a righty. And that's part of what led Saintia to develop somewhat as a righty as well. He wanted to be like his dad, even though he's naturally left-handed. The pitch to Matos is in for a strike. And Saintia, while born in the Netherlands, went to high school in Florida and then on to Mississippi State collegiately. Matos grounded out to third, leading off the game. Brown at second. Here's the 0-1 pitch now. And Matos checks on a ball in the dirt. Did he go? No. On the appeal down to first. It's impressive, though, to get this far into a baseball career and still be pitching with both arms as a fully ambidextrous full-time switch pitcher. Even if right now he doesn't go back and forth with it often, he only occasionally pitches left-handed, the fact that he can and will at a level like AAA is pretty impressive. The 1-1 now, and it's swung on and driven to right down the line. Ledbetter on the run in the corner. That ball is foul. And if he can do it proficiently enough, we saw it with Pat Vendetti as a Sound in 2015. It's a big reason why Vendetti got to the big leagues. Now, there's the three-batter minimum these days where you come in out of the bullpen, you've got to face a minimum of three hitters unless you finish the inning. But the fact that you can have a guy go righty, then lefty, then righty again against those three batters, depending on the matchups, can be huge for a bullpen. The 1-2. Check swing, line drive to first, caught by Moore. Matos with kind of a two-thirds swing, made soft contact on that slider, and the Sounds do not score in the third despite the leadoff walk and the stolen base by Eric Brown Jr. At the end of 2.5, it remains the Sounds nothing and the Redbirds nothing.
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0: Coleman Crowe has gone six up, six down so far tonight. He gets Brody Moore, Noah Mendlinger, and Andy Yerzy in the bottom of the third, and the first pitch is low and away to Brody Moore. And Moore steps out. Looks like something flew into his eye. No score in the game here in Memphis. Crowe off to a good start with three strikeouts and only 24 pitches needed so far to face six batters. Here he comes on 1-0, and that's inside to Brody Moore. Moore was 2-for-4 with a double last night. He's the guy that scored the game-winning run in the ninth inning. A one-out double against Blake Holub. And then Mendlinger knocked him in. There's a strike called. 2-0 cutter in there for Crowe. I was talking earlier about Crowe and the Brewers' starting pitching depth chart. The Brewers already got a win today. 2-1 is chopped on the ground left side. Murray on the charge. Gloves, grabs, guns, gets him. Adams leaning in to get the throw and kind of falling over a little bit. Reaching toward the base runner in the baseline. On that throw by Murray, but all are well, and the out is confirmed. One down. And here's Noah Mendlinger. And the Brewers, after dropping the opener of that Pirates series on Monday, won the next three. And they got a quality start and a win from Dustin May in his Brewers debut. Two runs over six innings. The former Cardinal, and going further back, former Dodger. Acquired by the Brewers at the trade deadline, and May gave them a good one today in his first taste of being a Brewer. Mendlinger takes a strike. The 0-1 pitch is in there as well. Crowe dropping a curveball in to go 0-2. Jackson Churio and Gary Sanchez each homered for the Brewers off Braxton Ashcraft. And the Brewers took 3 out of 4 today from the Pirates. The 0-2 is in the dirt for a ball. And the Brewers were able to do that by using Chad Patrick in the ninth inning. They've been using Abner Uribe and Trevor Megill four times in the last 6 days. So that tandem got a breather, and it was D.L. Hall, Aaron Ashby, and Chad Patrick getting it done out of the Brewers' bullpen. Mendlinger fouls one away. So you get a quality start from the newcomer. You rest some key relievers, and you get a win. Good day for the Brewers. And they remain 5.5 ahead of the Cubs. The 1-2, and that's low for a ball. Cubs had a rally to upend the Blue Jays today. They scored two runs in the bottom of the ninth and then won it in the 11th. 3-2 the final over the Blue Jays. So the Brewers still 5.5 up on the Cubs. 2-2 pitch. Mendlinger takes a high strike third call, and he's going to challenge it. This pitch, this is going to be really close looking at StatCast. Let's see on the video board, was it a strike or not? It was, just barely. And Mendlinger has this, oh, come on, look on his face as he walks back to the Redbirds dugout. Each team has lost a challenge now in the early going. And Crowe with that fastball on the upper inside corner picks up his fourth strikeout. Strikeouts by Sounds pitchers, brought to you by Circle K, as former Sound Andy Yerzy bats and takes ball one outside. 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Yerzy hits a high fly ball to left, playable for Tyler Black, and his former Sounds teammate makes the catch in left field, and it's another 1-2-3 for Coleman Crow. 9 up, 9 down to start his night. 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
0: Ethan Murray set to lead off for the Sounds here in the top of the fourth inning. Tyler Black and Luke Adams will follow in a scoreless game. No hits yet. Memphis has not had a base runner against Coleman Crow. And the Sounds only got to get on was Eric Brown Jr. with a walk in the third. So both Coleman Crow and Gerangelo Saintia are pitching well. Here comes to Murray, and he lines one to right. There's the game's first hit. Solid base hit over the jumping first baseman Moore. And Ethan Murray is on with a leadoff single. And here's Tyler Black. Tyler Black struck out looking his first time up. Redbirds starter last night was Cooper Jerpy. Tonight it's Gerangelo Saintia. Here's the pitch. And it's taken outside. Two guys who could win a lot of money trying to wager with someone if that person could spell the last name correctly. As we talked about last night, Cooper Jerpy's last name is of Nordic origin, so it starts H and then J-E-R-P-E, Jerpy. There's the strike called. Gerangelo Saintia. The first name is spelled J-U-R-R and then Angelo, A-N-G-E-L-O. So there's two R's in there. Here's the 1-1, and Black shoots it foul off the netting left side. The last name I looked at before looking up the phonetical pronunciation, I looked at it when the series began trying to guess what it might be. I would have been in that spot guessing for a while before ever getting it right. It's spelled C-I-J-N-T-J-E. Here's the throw to first, and Murray dives back. C-I-J-N-T-J-E. So it's got four consecutive consonants, two of which are J's. It's pronounced Saintia, like Saint Cha. Saintia, the pitch, and it's down low on Black. So last night it was Cooper Jerpy. Tonight it's Gerangelo Saintia. Neither of whom has the last name that is pronounced the way you might think it is based on how it looks. 2-2 pitch, and Black pulls it foul up the right side. Saintia, born in the Netherlands. It was a February trade that brought the Cardinals essentially five players, three players plus two draft picks. Saintia was part of the package coming from Seattle. That current Redbird, Colton Ledbetter, was in that deal coming from the Rays. Here's a shot foul by Black right side. So it's the Cardinals, the Mariners, and the Rays that hooked up for a three-team trade. The big piece was Brendan Donovan going from the Cardinals to Seattle. Those three-team trades are not common, but they're not unheard of. Sometimes two teams are going back and forth, and they decide, you know what, let's see if we can get this other club in the mix and get everybody what they're looking for to try to get it done. 2-2 pitch. Black takes just off the outside. 3-2. The count now on Black with Murray at first. And even before the trade, the Mariners had said early in the calendar year that they were going to use Saintia this year as almost exclusively a right-hander, and the Cardinals have basically followed that same plan. We saw him go lefty on lefty with Darian Miller, but he's pitched as a righty to every other hitter, including lefties like Tyler Black and Jacob Herdebees. 3-2, Murray runs, and Black spoils it foul. The battle continues here, nine pitches deep for Tyler Black against Gerangelo Saintia. Saintia threw 90 pitches on Friday in Jacksonville, so he's been pretty well stretched out. Has not always had the most efficient outings, but he's logged a lot of pitches. 3-2 to Black. Strike three called. Runner going. Tag on Murray. And Murray's out at second base. A strike him out. Throw him out. Double play. Tyler Black took a called third strike on a fastball at the bottom of the zone, and Andy Yerzy with a good throw to second, and Murray got tagged out. The umpire, Denver Dangerfield at third, made the call. He wanted to make sure Sajacy still had full control of the baseball, and Murray was out at second base. So here's Luke Adams with nobody on. Adams checks on a slider down and away, and he didn't go. Ball one. Adams struck out earlier. The pitch to Luke is taken for a strike. He's the Sounds cleanup hitter presented by TDOT. Litter is a big problem in Tennessee, but you can do something about it. Learn how you can join the Nobody Trashes Tennessee movement at NobodyTrashesTennessee.com. Here's the 1-1 now to Adams, and it's taken outside for a ball. You know, it feels to me like Saintia, at just 23 years old and still only in his second year of pro ball. Here's the 2-1 now, and Adams takes down low and away. You wonder, is it the chicken or the egg? He really wants to be a starter, and teams think he can be a starter, so they're having him focus on being almost all right-handed. Here's the 3-1 pitch, and it's swung on, popped up, left side. Gorman and Sajacy converge, and it'll be Gorman, the third baseman, to make the catch. Or because his stuff is better as a righty, it's leading to him being a starter. You feel like if he's going to be a reliever down the road, the switch pitching would become more of a back and forth to fully use the advantage that that can present. But right now he's a starter, and he's 98% of the time pitching right-handed. He sees the minimum here in the fourth inning, works around the Murray single, and at the end of three and a half, still Sounds nothing, Redbirds nothing.
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far, no score as Coleman Crowe faces the top of the Redbirds lineup. And Crowe has not allowed a base runner yet. Victor Scott the second, Joshua Baez and Nolan Gorman are due up. Scott shows bunt, pulls back and takes up and away for ball one. Murray was in at third, thinking that might be an option for Victor Scott, and he's staying in and off the line over at third. Now the 1-0, and that swung on, hit up the middle, a base hit into center, and Victor Scott is the first base runner of the night for the Redbirds. Coleman Crowe didn't give up his first hit back on Friday until the sixth inning. Tonight he gives up his first one in the fourth, and it brings up Joshua Baez. Sounds have a full roster tonight, 28 active with the additions today of Brandon Sproat, Garrett Stallings, and Grant Anderson, all of whom have been optioned in the last couple days by the Brewers. Joshua Baez swings and misses. Mentioned it earlier, but Cameron Wagner was placed on the injured list. So in that regard, the Sounds are down a man in the bullpen. Here's the throw to first, and the runner back. Close play, though. Nearly got him at first. Adams tried to sell it as a pickoff. Pete Talkington, the crew chief, first base umpire. Nathan Hall is calling balls and strikes. I don't think I gave you the umpires earlier. Here's the 0-1, and that's fouled away. And the Sounds are in blue tonight. Didn't give you that either. Man, what am I doing here? Navy blue for the Sounds tonight with Nashville on the front in red. Red numbers on the backs, the navy blue caps with a red head and red bill and the road gray pants. And the Redbirds are in their home whites. Memphis on the front in red and gold. The pitch off the outside to Baez. Red caps for the Redbirds. ...90-degree night here in Memphis. The wind is not a factor. Clear skies overhead as the 1-2 to Baez misses outside. 2-2 now. But Cameron Wagner going to the injured list. That was a development from Tuesday night when he pitched in the opener of this series. The 2-2 taken down low and away. I saw him earlier today before the game with a boot on his left foot. And I knew he had been placed on the injured list. And I guess in some respect, it's a good thing it's not an arm injury. Here's the throw to first, and again a close play. Scott gets back, especially for Wagner, because remember, he has missed the last 2 years due to injury, arm injuries, elbow problems. So thankfully it's not that, but he did go on the injured list today with some foot soreness. 3-2 on the way. Baez hits it in the air to right. Down the line, Matos in and over, near the line and foul ground. Makes the catch on the run, right on top of the foul line. And Victor Scott the second scoots back to first. One away. That was a long journey for Matos. I thought it might drop fair. I think if Matos hadn't gotten there, it would have landed just foul. But Matos made the outstretched grab for the first out of the inning. Always good to get a guy like Baez out of there, no matter how you do it, with those 32 homers. And here's Nolan Gorman. But there was a play on Tuesday as Gorman pulls one foul, 0-1. The second batter that Cameron Wagner faced on Tuesday night hit a chopper over the mound. Wagner jumped up for the ball and felt something in his left foot when he landed. Kind of landed a little bit awkwardly and felt something. He continued the outing, and I didn't notice it really at the time, but I went back and looked today. His velocity went down a little bit after that second batter. He maxed out at 97 on the radar gun in that inning, but that happened before that comebacker that led to the left foot soreness. So his velo was down a little bit, which tells you he was trying to fight through something a little bit. And he didn't pitch last night, and he landed on the injured list today. The 0-1. Check swing by Gorman. No swing. Throw to second on the runner, and they got him. Victor Scott the second gets caught for just the second time this year. He was 11 for 12 in steals. Darian Miller with a frozen rope to second base to nab Victor Scott. And that almost worked like a pitch out. It was an elevated cutter from Crowe. So Miller came up out of the crouch, took the pitch, and gunned it to second for out number two. It's 1-1 on Gorman. And the pitch swung on and rolled foul.

0: 2-6 on the caught stealing. Teams mirroring each other here in the fourth inning. Get a guy on with a base hit, and then he's caught stealing. Gorman struck out earlier on a curve. The 1-2, check swing, the pitch high, and he didn't go. Well, that was some good stuff there by Darian Miller. 1.92 on the pop time. Anything under 2 seconds is very good. And the throw is 82 miles an hour. 2-2 pitch. Gorman takes inside. So the Sounds had a full roster, unfortunately, in part because Cameron Wagner went on the injured list today. But there was going to be a counter move needed to get a spot for Grant Anderson in addition to Brandon Sproat and Garrett Stallings. Here's a swing, a liner into right, a base hit. Gorman stays back and hits it into right for a two-out single. Thomas Sajacy now comes up. 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Play new August instant games today for your chance to win exciting cash prizes and a trip to your favorite game show. Game-changing fun is waiting at your nearest Tennessee Lottery retailer. Here's the pitch, and Sajacy takes a strike. There haven't been very many days in the last few weeks where the Sounds have been at a full 28-man active roster. Now, they basically have 27 available players because Eduardo Garcia is day-to-day with that finger injury after coming out last night. So JC pops it up again down the right field line. Long run, Matos can't get to that one. It's a base hit. Rounding first, so JC gets back to the bag. Gorman goes to third on the bloop single. Second time in the inning that Matos had to go a long way to try to track down a fly ball, and the second one he couldn't get to, and it landed just fair. So Sajacy is on. Runners are at first and third for Colton Ledbetter. Ledbetter flied out to deep center his first time. Righty against lefty. No score in the fourth inning. Crow has a disengagement. Thought for a second he had balked, but I think it was a disengagement first. Now ready again, and here he comes. And Ledbetter takes strike one on a curveball. And there will be more moves coming because Carlos Rodriguez cleared waivers today with the Brewers. He went unclaimed after being designated for assignment. So he's been outrighted, and he has to accept that assignment because it's the first time he's been outrighted. The 0-1 down low for a ball. Thomas Pannone also cleared waivers and was outrighted. But it remains to be seen whether he accepts that assignment. He could elect to become a free agent, and even then could still agree to come back to the Brewers and Sounds, but he may look elsewhere first to see if there's a chance to get to the big leagues. Here's a toss to first and the runner back. So Carlos Rodriguez will be re-added to the roster as early as tomorrow. It's a little bit more up in the air with Thomas Pannone on whether he'll join the Sounds. Rodriguez will. The 1-1 pitch. Off the outside. Oh, a strike on the outside corner. A curveball from Crow. He hit that outside edge. Oh, perfect spot as we see StatCast. And it's 1-2 now on Ledbetter. Sounds are also close to getting Jet Williams back. Rook Sweet today remains optimistic that maybe by the weekend, Williams can get back in the lineup. Here's a swing and a chopper up along first. Crow's got it off the mound, and he tags out Ledbetter to end the inning. So Crow works around three singles in the inning. The Redbirds don't score. They leave two. Sounds Baseball is driven by your Middle Tennessee Toyota dealers. 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We go to the fifth inning. Sounds nothing, Redbirds nothing.
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0: Top of the fifth in Memphis, and Jefferson Carroll leads it off for the Sounds. Darian Miller and Eric Brown Jr. will follow against Gerangelo Saintia, who's having his best AAA outing so far. Carroll fouls away a first-pitch fastball. Now, Miller being on deck, he was the lefty out of the Sounds three that Saintia elected to go lefty-on-lefty against. So we'll see if that repeats here in a moment. The 0-1 pitch, and Carroll hits a sharp ground ball right side of base hit. Turn that right around at 103 off the bat, and the Sounds have their second hit. Miller is walking up, and Saintia gets the ball from the umpire, and he stands up on the pitching rubber, and he is, well, he's going right-handed. I thought maybe for a moment he didn't realize Miller was up, but he's going to go righty now on Miller. He went lefty on lefty against him in the second and got him to ground out to short. Gorman in at third. The pitch, and Miller takes a strike. So we've seen one left on left sequence tonight from the switch pitching Gerangelo Saintia. Here's the 0-1. And it's down low. So very different from the other switch pitcher we saw. That was Pat Vendetti as a Sound in 2015. He was a reliever. He was a veteran by that point that he became a Sound in 15 when he got to the big leagues and became MLB's first ever full-time true switch pitcher. The 1-1 is down and away. We went through the history back at that time. Greg Harris, for example, back in the day, late in his career, faced one batter, I believe it was, where he had turned around and, as normally a righty, threw left-handed. Here's a ball down low. But basically, Vendetti was the first full-time switch pitcher to get to the big leagues. But he was a reliever, so he'd go righty on righty. He'd go lefty on lefty. He'd make a decision on switch hitters based on the numbers. Saintia is almost exclusively a righty at the moment in his career, and he comes home to Miller and walks him. He missed down and away with a fastball. After not going left on left, he walks Miller, and the Sounds have two on now with nobody out. And here's Eric Brown Jr. See if Brown is considering a bunt here. Jacob Hurtubise is on deck. Third baseman Gorman is in, expecting a bunt. The pitch, and Brown squares, pulls back and takes low. We saw Akil Baddoo put a bunt down last night. I was curious about it. I asked Rick Sweet today, and he said Baddoo did that last night in the first inning with two on and nobody out on his own. That was against the lefty Cooper Jerpy, who's got that sidearm angle. Here's the 1-0 now, and Brown takes a strike. So it's a tough arm angle for a left-handed batter to face, and Baddoo, knowing that that might be a difficult at-bat, sort of gave himself up by bunting to try to set up the guys behind him. The Sounds didn't get a run out of it, but Baddoo bunted on his own last night for a sacrifice. The 1-1 here to Brown is bunted foul up along third. Now the Sounds and the Brewers organization they will bunt more often than other organizations, but I still would not say they bunt a ton. It's based on the batter, based on the situation, of course, but in this scenario, Brown, not a power guy, a lefty on deck, trying to move the runners along, but now he's got two strikes. First baseman Moore is off the line. Saintia is ready. Here he comes. And Brown takes just a little bit low. That was close. A slider. And it's 2-2. Each team one challenge remaining. We're in the fifth inning with no score. The bullpens are quiet. The breeze blowing in gently. Caro at second. Miller at first. And the 2-2 is down low. And it's a full count now on Eric Brown Jr. Back yesterday off the injured list and in the lineup tonight. Shin guard on the left leg. Puts the bat high above the right shoulder. And the 3-2. And it's swung on. Yank left side, a base hit. Caro heads to third. He'll hold. David Tufo puts up the stop sign and the Sounds have the bases loaded with nobody out. And there's an argument why you might not want to bunt. Brown swings away with two strikes and smashes it 105 off the bat. So they're loaded with nobody out. And Jacob Hurtubise has a lot of different ways he could get the game's first run in. Redbirds are going to send one of their pitching coaches to the mound. Darwin Marrero and Ollie Cady are their two pitching coaches. This looks like Cady. Sounds have two pitching coaches, Tyler Thornburg and Brian Leslie. Leslie normally during games is in the bullpen as the bullpen coach, but the Brewers afford their managers and coaches in the minors a few days off during the season, and Brian Leslie using his 4 days beginning today. And so Will Shearholtz, Brewers assistant pitching coordinator, is filling in as Sounds bullpen coach with Brian Leslie away. And here's Hurtubise now. Bags loaded, nobody out. Sounds trying to get the game's first runs. The pitch. Hurtubise fouls it away. Saintia with two walks tonight, six punch outs. He's had good command overall. This is his best AAA outing so far. The first three had their rocky moments. The 0-1. Hurtubise takes inside. Now it's 1-1. The pitch count is over 80 now for Saintia, so we are starting to see some movement in the Redbirds' bullpen. Carroll's the lead runner, not known for speed. Miller behind him and Brown at first. The 1-1, and Hurtubise checks on a ball downstairs. He did not go. 2-1 the count. Sounds trying to win a ball game after a couple of losses to start this series, and with guys like Badu, Naylor, and Wilkin all in reserve tonight. 2-1 pitch off the outside, and it's 3-1. They got routed on Tuesday, came back to tie it last night in the ninth before getting walked off. So two very different losses in this series. 3-1 pitch now. Hurtubise takes down low, ball four, and it's 1-0 Sounds. Second walk of the inning by Gerangelo Saintia. This one comes to Jacob Hurtubise with the bases loaded, and it's 1-0 Sounds in the fifth. And Freddie Zamora, the number nine batter, comes up now. Zamora was a strikeout victim earlier, just like Hurtubise had been. Here's the pitch, and Zamora takes ball one off the outside, a slider, and this one's being challenged by Andy Yerzy. They've only got one left. This is going to be close on the outer half of the plate. It was a ball, and the Redbirds are out of challenges. One and zero on Zamora. Got Yerzy knowing it's a big spot for his pitcher, trying to help him out, but that one did miss away. Now the next one. Zamora fouls it away up the right side, left side. Zamora getting his first start in the series. He's 0 for 3 with 3 strikeouts at the plate. He came on in the 8th inning on Tuesday when the Sounds lost their DH when they put Ethan Murray on the mound. Zamora came in to play second base. The 1-1, he gets a high fly ball to center. Back is Davis. This is deep enough for a run. Davis under it, makes the catch. Tagged by Miller. Brown goes to third. Hurtubise to second. He's in safely. Everybody takes 90 feet. And it's 2-0 Sounds on a sack fly to deep center by Freddie Zamora. Aggressive base running by Hurtubise. The throw went to the shortstop, Sajacy, who then relayed to second, and Hurtubise got in just safely. 2-0 Sounds in the fifth. And only one down. Now you've got second and third with one away for Luis Matos. Infield in for the Redbirds. Here's the pitch. Matos swings and misses. To finish the point on Zamora, he came on last night for Eduardo Garcia in the eighth inning at shortstop when Garcia suffered that finger injury. Productive out for Zamora. Now Matos trying to keep it going. The 0-1 swung on. Line to short. Speared by Sajacy. Flip back to second. Hurtubise got back safely. Boy, that was close at second. And Hurtubise and Menlinger are fortunate they didn't get hurt on that play. They arrived at second at the same time and almost ran into each other. Matos lines out to short. Sajacy was in front of Hurtubise because the infield was in. He turned around and lobbed it to second just a little bit late. So two down. And here's Ethan Murray. Murray, one out of two, singled last inning. Righty against righty, and the pitch. And Murray takes a high breaking ball strike. Well, that's the Brewers' way, though, thinking about Hurtubise tagging up 2 second on that fly ball to center. It changes the defense when you get to second in that scenario. Murray fouls one away, and that one got the mask of the plate umpire Nathan Hall. Andy Yerzy checks on him, and Hall's tapping him on the chest like, "I'm okay." And the plate umpire walks away for a moment to compose himself. Second and third in that scenario. There are two down now because Matos lined out. But second and third, one away, is very different than first and third, one away. You're taking away the double play from the defense. You're forcing the infield to come in. And that's all the read and aggressiveness of Hurtubise with how deep that ball was hit. The Sounds do their homework before a game about the strength of the outfielder's arms. That's all got to come into the calculus in a matter of a couple of seconds when Hurtubise was measuring all that and elected to take off, and he got to second very closely. Redbirds head athletic trainer out to check on the plate umpire here, Nathan Hall. Hall wipes off some sweat and his face with a towel. Says he's okay to stay in. Ethan Murray and Andy Yerzy down there nodding to the umpire like, "You okay?" Courtesy checking on the plate umpire. Now back in action we go. 0-2 on Murray, second and third, two down. And Sanchez's pitch is swung on and missed, strike three. Got him with a slider down and away, and the inning is over. But the Sounds get 2 runs on 2 base hits, and they leave 2. Halfway home in Memphis, we go to the bottom of the fifth. Sounds 2, Redbirds 0.
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0: 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Coleman Crow and the Sounds up 2-0 here in the bottom of the fifth inning. Chase Davis leads off for Memphis, and he swings and misses on a first pitch curveball. RBIs by Hurtubise and Zamora. The bottom part of the order getting it done for the Sounds in that fifth inning. Now Crow trying to continue his dominance. There's a strike called on Davis. It was a 20-pitch inning for Krogh in that fourth inning, giving up three singles, the only three hits he's allowed in the game. He retired his first nine batters. His 0-2 on the way. Davis takes up high for a ball. Sounds got a quality start last night from Colton Gordon. Just two earned runs over six innings. He got a no decision. That was huge for the bullpen, the 1-2. And that swung on, chopped up the middle. That's a base hit into center. Davis gets it through to lead off the fifth with a single. The Sounds had to use five relievers on Tuesday night when Tyson Harden did not get out of the second inning. So Gordon doing what he did last night was big. The Sounds used Joel Kuhnel for a pre-planned outing on Brewers Rehab. And then it was Caleb Bowman and Blake Holub. So tonight they've got a few different guys available on multiple days or one day of rest, but getting this out of Crow has been big. Brody Moore takes inside for a ball. I don't know if Grant Anderson has arrived yet. He was added today, having been optioned by the Brewers yesterday for Kyle Harrison's spot. Throw to first and the runner back. And Anderson is on 5 days of rest. His last outing was Friday for the Brewers in Anaheim. But I don't know if he's here yet. If he is, I would imagine the Sounds and Brewers want him to get some work as quickly as he can. Here's a swing and a miss by Moore. But if he arrived today, pitching in the game that night is pretty rare. So it's hard to say whether Anderson is in the mix tonight in that Sounds bullpen or not. He is off day's rest, but I don't know if he's arrived yet. The 1-1 is down and away. And the Sounds bullpen is out beyond the wall in right center. Even with binoculars, it's not always easy to tell who's out there and who's not. 2-1 by Crow to Brody Moore. Swung on, fouled away. And the Brewers are basically a man short in the bullpen, because for now at least, and maybe it's just for this stretch where they're playing 17 days in a row, but they're using a six-man rotation. Jacob Mizorowski, Kyle Harrison's back, Dustin May debuted today. You got Shane Drouin, Logan Henderson, and Robert Gasser, with Brandon Sproat down here with the Sounds now and pitching Sunday. Crow throws to first and the runner back. Moore grounded out to third his first time up. And the pitch is taken low and outside. And now a full count. 2-0 Sounds in the fifth. T. Davis, the runner at first, has not attempted a steal in 15 games at AAA. Held by Luke Adams as he gets his lead. And he's running. The 3-2 is taken outside, ball four. So now Crow is in a jam with two on and nobody out. And before Noah Mendlinger bats, let's pause 10 seconds for station ID on 94.9 The Fan and the Sounds Radio Network.
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0: Jeff Hem with you at AutoZone Park in downtown Memphis. And Jake Steigelfest at the controls at 94.9 The Fan. Crow delivers and Mendlinger takes strike one. So glad you're with us on this Thursday night. Sounds and Redbirds. Intrastate rivals going at it. And the Sounds dropped 4 out of 6 in this ballpark in June. So they're 2-6 against Memphis this year after dropping the first two in this series. Here's a swing of foul up the right side by Mendlinger. And the Redbirds' only trip to First Horizon Park is the final week of the season. Sounds' final homestand is against Memphis. So 18 games this year against the Redbirds, but Memphis with only one trip to Nashville and not until the very end of the year. Right before Memphis will then come back here and host somebody in the International League Championship starting on September 22nd. Right now, that would be Scranton-Wilkes-Barre, the Rail Riders with a half-game lead on Durham atop the IL standings. Crow ahead 0-2. The pitch to Mendlinger on the way. Swung on, bounced to third. Murray's got it in the bag. Steps on the bag, throws to first, and that's a double play. A 5-3 double play. That ball was hit to a perfect spot with two on and nobody out. Murray gloved it right on top of the bag. An easy force out on Chase Davis, and then a good throw across the way to Luke Adams for the double play. So Brody Moore goes to second, but now there are two down. And Andy Yerzy, the number 9 batter, comes up for Memphis. We're getting a start at third base. Brock Wilkin the night off. Yerzy bounces one to first. Adams has it, backing up for a friendly hop, and he feeds Crow on the bag to get the out and end the inning. So Crow, two on, nobody out, and then in a span of two pitches, gets out of the inning. A double play from Mendlinger, the bounce out by Yerzy. One hit, one left, and at the end of five, Sounds 2, Memphis nothing.
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0: Left-hander Jared Schuster takes over for the Redbirds as we open up the sixth inning. Sounds are in front 2-0. And Schuster replaces the Redbirds starter, Gerangelo Saintia, who threw 92 pitches over five innings of two-run ball. Three hits, three walks, and seven strikeouts for Saintia. Switch pitcher ended up facing off lefty on lefty one time out of the total of 20 batters he saw, 19 were righty on a lefty or righty. The pitch by Schuster is to Tyler Black, and it's fouled away. Black has struck out twice tonight. That was looking each time against Saintia, including a lost challenge in the first inning. Difference in the game, a bases loaded walk to Jacob Herdebees and a sack fly by Freddie Zamora in that Sounds fifth inning. Black bounces one right side, wide at first. Moore's got it. He feeds Schuster on the bag, and Black is safe. Black won the race. Schuster kind of jumped a little bit to take that throw from the first baseman, and I think Black got his foot on the bag then ahead of the pitcher after that little split second of extra time for Schuster. We'll see if they show it to us again, but Black ruled safe by Pete Tarkington, and I think that's the right call. Menlinger, the second baseman, was there. Yep, the right call was made. Black got on the bag right before Menlinger, who had to kind of reach and stride a little bit longer to get to the timing on that play. Luke Adams now pops it up on the first pitch. Out to shallow center. Menlinger out and turning around makes the catch. And Black goes back to first after his infield single. So Adams going on one pitch. And here's Jefferson Carroll. 2-0 Sounds in the sixth inning. Sounds are back home next week at First Horizon Park to take on Indianapolis. And there'll be a Grateful Dead night on the homestand. Laid-back summer energy meets ballpark tradition. 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Schuster lobs to first. He bounces it over there, and Black is back safely. 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Only three homestands left for the Sounds. 18 total home games remaining. Caro takes a strike on the inside corner. Sounds have Indianapolis next week. Then they go to Norfolk and Jacksonville for a two-week road trip to balance out the two-week homestand they had back in June, early July. Then they've got Louisville to start September coming to town. Caro takes a strike. And then these Redbirds will be the final homestand of the year for the Sounds after their final road trip is the week prior to Durham. Now the pitch on the way, and it's outside to Carroll. Only 40 games left in the year. Carroll a single and a ground out tonight. Schuster throws to first again, and Black is back standing up. Jared Schuster is a guy we've seen a few different times in the International League. He used to be a starter for Gwinnett with the Braves. Last couple of years, he's been a reliever, including last year with Charlotte for the White Sox. This is his 24th outing with Memphis. The 1-2, swing and a miss. Carroll's gone. Schuster's 28 years old. He was a first-round pick of the Braves back in 2020 out of Wake Forest. And he's had major league time, including five games this year for St. Louis. 67 total big league games in his career. Now he goes lefty on lefty with Darian Miller. And he's been very tough on lefties this year. The pitch is outside for a ball. Lefty's batting 188. Righty's hitting 364. That was during his big league time with the Cardinals. Here at AAA, it's been almost even. In fact, both sides of the plate have hit him. The pitch is high and in. Both lefties and righties are batting over 300 against Schuster at AAA this year. But over the course of his career, he's actually given up more damage to lefties than to righties. Here's the 2-0. And it's down and away for a ball. So that's really interesting to me. The AAA numbers are gaudy for hitters from either side. Not surprising that in the big leagues, where you have to be able to get lefties out as a lefty reliever, he did that. But in his career, which includes a lot of time as a starter, lefties have a higher average than righties. 3-0 pitch to the left-handed batting Darian Miller is in for a strike. Sometimes in baseball there's an easy explanation. Sometimes there is not. I don't know the true answer for Schuster's career splits versus his season splits versus his AAA numbers. Gorman off the line at third. Black gets his lead. 2-0 Sounds in the sixth. And the pitch is taken for a strike around the knees. Miller thought it was going to be ball four. He won't challenge it, but he started to peel away, and that was down. Sounds have not had a great couple of nights, though, with the challenge system, so Miller is just going to live for another pitch here. 3-2 coming, and he swings and lofts one to right. Ledbetter back in front of the warning track with room to make the catch. And the inning is over. Schuster got him out in front with a changeup. And the Sounds do not score despite a leadoff single. We go to the bottom of the sixth inning. We'll do our baseball trivia when we come back. It's the Sounds 2 and Memphis nothing.
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0: Coleman Crowe at 70 pitches as he opens up the bottom of the sixth inning. Sounds lead Memphis 2-0, and Crowe's got to try to get through a dangerous Memphis order for the third time now. Victor Scott the second, Joshua Baez, and Nolan Gorman are due. And the first pitch is a cutter off the plate for ball one. Two runs, four hits for the Sounds. No runs, four hits for Memphis. And Scott fouls one away. Some movement in that Sounds bullpen. Harrison Garabito doing some stretching, but nobody's throwing yet. Garabito's a guy I thought we might see tonight based on his day's rest. Crowe back to the windup and the 0-2. The 0-2 off the outside. And it's 1-2 now. We'll do our baseball trivia here in the sixth inning, brought to you by JLS Mechanical, HVAC. 1-2 pitch. Scott lines one left side, base hit. Through the hole, it's short with Zamora pulled toward the middle. And here comes Baez now. 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Here's a ball outside on Baez. So I'll give you a trivia question. You need to email your answer to radiobooth@NashvilleSounds.com. Here's the 1-0 by Crow to the dangerous Baez, in for a strike. Include your name and what city you're listening from in the email so we can identify you on the air as if you're the winner. 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Throw the first runner back. And if you're the first one to get it right, you'll win two tickets to a Sounds game, and you'll automatically be entered for a chance to win a free one-year membership to JLS Mechanical's gold-tier maintenance plan at the end of the month. Crow ready, the 1-1. And Baez hits a line drive to center. Hurtubise is there, and he makes the catch. Scott goes back to first. Another loud out by Baez. That one not fully barreled like the one in the first inning that he hit 113 off the bat. One away for Nolan Gorman. Got a Cardinals question here for you, or at least Cardinals related. We talked about Rookie of the Year award winners on Tuesday and Cardinals to win the MVP last night. Here's the pitch, and Gorman fouls it away. One of the all-time great St. Louis Cardinals is the Wizard, Ozzie Smith, who was a 13-time Gold Glove award winner. And there are only three players in baseball history who have won more Gold Gloves than Ozzie Smith. Gorman takes a curveball low. Name one of the three. Name one of only three players in baseball history to win more Gold Glove awards than Cardinals legend Ozzie Smith. Now, I will give you a little bit of a hint on this. Don't forget about pitchers. Here's the 1-1. Swung on, lifted to right by Gorman. Back is Matos at the track, makes the catch. And Scott has to go back to first. The ballpark just big enough, and Gorman just missed. Deep right field flyout by Nolan Gorman for the second out here in the sixth inning. And it brings up Thomas Sajacy. So name one of only three players in baseball history to win more Gold Glove awards than Ozzie Smith. This is not specific to shortstops. It's any position, somebody with more Gold Gloves than Ozzie Smith. The pitch is a strike, runner going, throw to second, gets into center. Scott gets up, he's going to third. Hurtubise throws there, not in time. Victor Scott, who got caught stealing back in the fourth inning, was safe at second and then got up and made it to third safely as the throw got into center field. It's 0-1 on Sajacy. Sounds lead 2-0 here in the sixth inning. Crow wants to work from the windup now. Sajacy is 1 out of 2. Memphis cleanup hitter. And Crow now kicks and delivers, and Sajacy takes outside. So email your answer to radiobooth@NashvilleSounds.com, and we'll see in a bit if we've got a winner. That was an error on the throw by Miller. Stolen base E2. Now the 1-1 is off the outside. Two balls and a strike. A fourth consecutive very strong outing by Coleman Crow. Trying to finish six shutout innings. The pitch, low and away. He tried another curveball, and it's 3-1 on Sajacy. There's nobody warming in that Sounds bullpen. Crow's pitch count, low 80s. He threw 90 pitches last Friday. Here's the offering. Sajacy takes outside for ball four. And now there will be some activity starting in that Sounds bullpen. Colton Ledbetter coming up. Pitching coach Tyler Thornburg is on the walkie-talkie out to that right field Sounds bullpen. And now Thornburg's going to buy a minute and head out to the mound for a visit. And it is Harrison Garabito to start warming. So a chance for Crow to catch a breath here. Ledbetter is a left-handed hitter who flied out to deep center field back in the second inning. And then he made weak contact on a bouncing ball that was fielded by Crow in the fourth inning. So Thornburg up on the mound to talk to his pitcher. Darian Miller out there as well. Two outs in the sixth inning. This is the point from Friday that Crow came out. He went 5 2/3. He completed six innings in each of the two outings before that. So here we go. Righty on lefty. Murray will play in a bit at third. Scott the runner there with Sajacy over at first. Crow sets and delivers. And Ledbetter takes low for ball one. Ledbetter was 2-for-5 with an RBI on Tuesday. He's got an 8-game hitting streak. He's played in just shy of 80 games this year for the Redbirds. Crow tosses to first to check on Sajacy. Now the offering on the way, and that's swung on and fouled away. And Ledbetter is also a former Mississippi State Bulldog. We mentioned earlier he came from the Rays to the Cardinals, but in that same trade that brought St. Louis their starter tonight, Gerangelo Saintia, a Mississippi State alum, Ledbetter went there too, along with the Sounds' Tyson Hardin. The 1-1 is fouled away. Ledbetter was drafted in 2023. He was a second-round pick, and he's at AAA now for the first time. Crow's got a lot of options here. He's ahead 1-2. First and third, 2 down. The pitch, and it's up and away. Went back to a curveball. So he's gone cutter, curve so far against Ledbetter. Crow ready again. First base side of the rubber. And the 5'10 righty fires. And Ledbetter takes strike three called. Got him with a sinker at 92. He froze him. And Ledbetter watches as it hits the middle inside corner. And the inning is over. 6 shutout innings tonight for Coleman Crow. And that is his 5th strikeout. We go to inning number 7 in Memphis. It remains the Sounds 2 and Memphis nothing.
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0: Eric Brown Jr. leads off the 7th for the Sounds. He's walked, stolen a base, and singled in his return from the injured list. And to the lineup, Jared Schuster, a second inning for Memphis, fires outside for ball one. 2-0 Sounds in the 7th. Herdebees and Zamora will follow. Schuster worked around a single in the 6th inning. His 1-0 is swung on, hit to center, playable for Chase Davis. Comes right to him and he makes the grab. 1 down. All the health updates tonight have been brought to you by Vanderbilt Orthopedics. 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Here's the pitch to Herdebees, in for a strike. Jet Williams continues to make strides toward getting back off the injured list. It's been about a month now since Jet left that game in Charlotte. That was July 7th. The 0-1 swung on and fouled away. It's been a big absence for the Sounds and the Brewers. There was a point where Jet probably would have gotten a call-up back when the Brewers went out and acquired Braden Shumake from the Astros after David Hamilton got hurt. Williams was not available to go up because he was dealing with that sore wrist that eventually put him on the Sounds injured list. The 0-2 now, swing and a miss by Herdebees, and he's gone on strikes. Quickly two down here in the seventh inning. And, of course, the Sounds have been thin at times, and they can use Jet Williams' talents. He is getting close. Rick Sweet again today was optimistic that at some point this weekend, Jet might be able to get off the injured list and play. He's been ramping up more and more with swings. That's been the key last ingredient to get him back. Swinging the bat. Zamora swings and misses. It's the left top of the hand and wrist for Williams. So they've been careful. Today was a scheduled off day in his work to get back, but tomorrow will be a key day for Jet Williams. He's going to take some more swings tomorrow and then maybe play this weekend. The 0-1, Zamora takes low. And it sounds like Sal Frelick might join the Sounds at some point on Major League Rehab assignment. He's been out for the Brewers since July the 18th with that sore right shoulder. Here's the 1-1 now, and Zamora takes outside for a ball. Got Eduardo Garcia day-to-day with a tender finger on his left hand coming out of the game last night. 2-1 pitch. Zamora takes a strike on the outside corner. Freddie had a sack fly back in that fifth inning when the Sounds got the game's only runs. Here's the 2-2 pitch, and it's way up and outside for a ball. Look, no team ever has a clear balance sheet on the health list between AAA and the big leagues, but it's so much about who and when as far as injuries go and for how long is that player absent. Zamora takes strike three call. Jared Schuster makes quick work of the Sounds here in the seventh. 1-2-3 with a couple of K's. And it's time to stretch in Memphis. 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We go to the bottom of the seventh. Sounds 2, Memphis nothing.
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0: Coleman Crowe's night is over, and for the fourth start in a row, he turned in a good one. Tonight, six scoreless. He scattered five hits, all of them singles. He walked two and struck out five on 90 pitches, and Harrison Garabito comes in for the bottom of the seventh. Chase Davis, Brody Moore, and Noah Mendlinger will bat for the Redbirds. And the Sounds up 2-0. Garabito ready at the belt, delivers, and Davis takes inside ball one. 3 days rest for Garabito. He pitched on Sunday in the finale against Charlotte and threw 49 pitches. He gave up one run over 3 2/3 in that eventual Sounds win. 1-0 coming now, and that is taken for a strike. Davis singled in the fifth. He struck out on a Crow curveball.

0: how much different a ball game is when your starter does his job. It just, everything changes, especially at AAA, on a night where the starter struggles, because you don't have the 2-2. Swung on, chopped to second, backhanded by a sliding Brown, gets up, throws to first, and got him. Good play by Eric Brown Jr. for out number one here in the seventh inning. Because you don't have the automatic reinforcements coming up if something goes haywire with your starter. I mean, Tuesday night, the Sounds are coming out of the off day. They got Tyson Harden on the mound. He's overall been very good for the Sounds. He didn't make it out of the second inning. It changes that game. It changes the calculus for the next game. Here's Brody Moore, and it's taken for a strike. Now, in the big leagues, you have a game or two where your starters are not eating up innings. What do? You call on AAA for the fresh arms. At AAA, those important outings from the starter, as Moore takes outside, have greater relative importance. Obviously, the big league games are more important than the AAA games, but the importance of the starter at AAA, you can argue, is relatively more important because you don't have the automatic reinforcements coming if something changes for that starter. Moore takes outside for a ball. 2-1 on Brody Moore. He's 0-1 with a walk tonight. 2-0 Sounds in the seventh. And Garabito delivers. It's swung on and fouled away. There are so few times in a AAA season where the manager and pitching coach can manage their relief pitching in a game purely based on matchups, where they have so many guys available and they can push all the right buttons to get the matchups. 9 times out of 10 at AAA, it's just, okay, this guy probably is going to work, this guy cannot work, this guy might get called up, and your cards are already dealt. Next pitch, strike three called. Moore's gone looking. Garabito got him at the bottom of the zone with a fastball. Two down. So when you get, in this case, 6 scoreless from a guy like Coleman Crow tonight, it obviously has an immense impact on the Sounds' ability to win this game, but it will have a trickle-down effect into tomorrow because they'll have another guy or two available tomorrow that didn't have to pitch tonight. Menlinger lines one to left down the line, a base hit in the corner. Tyler Black will go near the 319 marker to play it back in, and Menlinger has a double. And the Redbirds bring the tying run to the plate here in the seventh inning. Brett Wichrowski is going to start tomorrow for the Sounds. This is the other part of the dynamic right now for the Sounds, and even more critical that Crow did what he did tonight. Brett Wichrowski had a recent stint on the injured list and is still not stretched out to big workloads. He probably will only go a couple of innings tomorrow night. Garabito against Yerzy. Righty on lefty, and Yerzy takes a strike. Then you got Garrett Stallings on Saturday and Brandon Sproat in his first game at AAA this year and his Sounds debut on Sunday afternoon. Garabito ready, and the pitch. Here's he, hits it foul. And by the way, tomorrow night's game a little bit later start, if you hadn't seen that. It's a 7:05 game tomorrow night, and then 6:35 on Saturday. Tonight and the last two nights were 6:45 starts. Redbirds seem to have a passion for that. Different game times. Feels kind of random to us as the road team. 4 different game times this week. The 0-2, Yerzy strikes out swinging. A changeup down and away. Garabito fooled him badly, and the inning is over. A good seventh inning for Harrison Garabito. And we are going to the eighth in the Bluff City. Sounds 2, Memphis nothing.
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2: 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At Vanderbilt Health, they know that solving the most complex problems prepares them to solve any problem. 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
5: Top of the order for the Sounds in the top of the eighth inning, and a third relief inning for Jared Schuster, former starter, so he is certainly capable of multiple inning outings like this, and it'll get Matos, Murray, and Black here in the eighth. Sounds lead 2-0. Their runs came in the fifth. Herdeby is a bases loaded walk. Zamora, a sack fly, and that's it for runs in the game. Matos takes strike one from Schuster. We've got a winner in our trivia contest. We'll get to that here in a second. Talking about the wizard, Ozzie Smith, the great St. Louis Cardinals shortstop. Matos fouls it away. Ozzie Smith, a 13-time Gold Glove Award winner in his outstanding career. And only three players ever in baseball history have won more Gold Glove Awards than Ozzie Smith. O2 coming to Matos, and Luis hits it high in the air out to right. Down the line, Ledbetter in, Mendlinger out. Ledbetter, the right fielder, makes the catch. And Matos, with that eight-game hitting streak in jeopardy, pops out to right to begin the eighth inning. And here comes Ethan Murray. We got a pretty good variety of answers on this one tonight. I tried to give a little bit of a hint by saying don't forget about pitchers, because I think sometimes that is easy to think about with Gold Glove Award winners, but two of the three possible right answers tonight are pitchers, so I guess a little bit of a trick question perhaps. Ethan Murray swings and misses. But our winner tonight is Eric, listening in Nashville. Eric in Nashville is the trivia winner. Eric, hold on. We'll reply to your email. You win two tickets to a Sounds game as Murray takes in the dirt, and you're automatically entered for a chance to win that $300 value prize from JLS Mechanical HVAC at the end of the month. Here's the pitch on the way, and Murray takes a strike. Eric went with the one position player that you could have gone with, Brooks Robinson. Great Baltimore Orioles legend, won 16 Gold Glove Awards in his career. He's the only position player in baseball history to win more than Ozzie Smith. 1-2 pitch, swung on and foul tipped by Murray for strike three. Two down. And then the other possible correct answers, Greg Maddux with 18, more than anybody ever, and Jim Cott, who won 16 Gold Gloves. So Greg Maddux, Jim Cott, and Brooks Robinson are the only players in baseball history to win more Gold Glove Awards than the great Ozzie Smith, Cardinals legend. Thanks to all of you for submitting your answers. And Eric in Nashville, the winner tonight. We'll do more tomorrow with that 7:05 first pitch. Brett Wichrowski for the Sounds and lefty Pete Hansen scheduled for Memphis. Tyler Black, the batter, swung and missed on a first pitch slider. Now the next one by Schuster, and Black hits a broken bat roller to third. Backhanded by Gorman, sets himself, throws and gets him. And a 1-2-3 for Jared Schuster, who gave up that base hit to Black in the sixth inning and then retired 9 in a row. Bottom of the eighth coming up, still Sounds 2 and Memphis nothing.
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5: Harrison Garabito worked around a double in the seventh inning. Now gets a second frame out of the Sounds bullpen. A 2-0 advantage for the Sounds here in the bottom of the eighth. And top of the order for Memphis with Victor Scott the second, who lines one to short, caught by Freddy Zamora. One pitch and one out for Garabito. And a guy like Scott with his speed, good guy to keep off the bases. Here's Joshua Baez. Plus, with Baez having 32 homers among the most of anybody in the minors, he cannot tie the game right now with Scott off the bases. Garabito fires, and Baez takes a strike on the inside corner. Baez has lined out to center twice and flied to right. He hit one 113 off the bat back in the first inning. A one pitch by Garabito, and it's way outside for a ball. Right-hander Ryan Fernandez is warming in the Memphis bullpen, getting ready for the ninth inning. Coleman Crowe with his third quality start in four tries. Garabito now in his second relief inning. Baez checks on a ball down and in. And it's 2-1. Here's a 2-1 pitch now. And that swung on, hit to center, playable for Hurtubise. Jacob backs up, and he's got it. Two down. And that quality start by Coleman Crowe, his fourth of the year. And three have come in his last four outings. Tyson Harden leads the Sounds with five quality starts. And Crowe now has four. 4 out of 12 for Crowe, 5 out of 14 for Harden. So pretty close in terms of ratio. Here's the pitch, and that's a strike on Nolan Gorman. Garrett Stallings has two. Thomas Pannone has two. Colton Gordon has two. Tate Keener with one early in the year. Keener remains on the injured list. Here's the pitch. That's in for a strike. So Crowe right behind Tyson Harden for the team lead in quality starts. And that's your fact of the game, brought to you by TaskRabbit. Here's the 0-2 now, and that's up and away for a ball. Here's another fact. TaskRabbit has been Music City's go-to for moving and assembly for years. The fastest way to knock out your to-do list. Book a Tasker today. Here's a 1-2 now. Garabito back to Gorman. It's on the way, and it swung on and missed. Strike three. Got him with a fastball, and Garabito picks up his third strikeout and logs a second scoreless inning from the Sounds bullpen. Sounds Baseball is driven by your Middle Tennessee Toyota dealers. 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We go to the ninth inning. Sounds 2, Memphis nothing.
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5: 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As Luke Adams leads it off in the ninth against Ryan Fernandez. First pitch is called strike one. 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Here's the 0-1 to Adams. And Luke checks on a ball and went around. Tried to hold up on a slider. Fernandez worked on Tuesday in the opener of the series. Had a scoreless inning. And he got Adams to ground out. That was the eighth inning of that game in a lopsided affair. 0-2 pitch in the dirt for a ball. So they get three scoreless from Jared Schuster after their starter, Gerangelo Saintia, went five innings. Schuster retired his final nine batters and struck out four. 1-2. Adams pops it up foul off the end of the bat. Right side going out of play. Fernandez, 27 years old. He's on the Cardinals' 40-man roster. And has had 11 outings this year for St. Louis with a 2.70 ERA. He's been down for the last month. Here's the pitch, and Adams pops it up. Shallow right center, Mendlinger out, Davis and Ledbetter in. Mendlinger drops the ball, tried to make an over-the-shoulder catch. I was surprised his center fielder, Chase Davis, didn't call him off. And Mendlinger trying to make a tough play, almost had it. It popped away from him, and Adams is safe with what will be a leadoff infield single. As I see the replay, Davis wasn't quite there yet. I guess Mendlinger was really the only option near no man's land out there. A good amount of distance in shallow right center. That's why I thought initially an outfielder might make the play because of how far out Mendlinger went. Jefferson Carroll now takes a rip at a fastball and comes up empty. So a single for Adams to start the ninth as the Sounds try to add on. Rahm getting ready for the bottom of the inning, and he will get some lefties. Here's the 0-1 pitch. Caro takes outside for a ball. Caro, one out of three. He got that fifth inning started with a single, scored the game's first run. Fernandez ready, and the 1-1. Caro takes a strike at 94. Four. Fernandez last year worked in 29 games for the Redbirds. He was with the Red Sox at Worcester a few years ago, so this is his 82nd career AAA game, all of it out of the bullpen, and he deals down and away. Big league debut in 2024 for the Cardinals. He worked in 62 outings, so he's been called upon a lot and had some success at the major league level. He comes home to Carroll and got him looking with strike three called. A slider to Carroll down below the zone, I think, by just a little bit. But remember, Carroll last night was another Sound who early in the game lost a challenge, and then it cost him an at-bat later in the game when there was a ball that he was called out on. He hasn't challenged anything tonight, but that was not a strike. Carroll did not challenge it. Here's the pitch, and it's drilled by Miller down the right field line in the corner, and that ball is foul. Darian Miller on a middle-in cutter launches one foul. That's one of the interesting and hard-to-measure parts of the challenge system is sort of the psyche and the strategy when you've recently won or lost one. Here's the pitch, and Miller takes high. And plus, you know, late in the game here, there have only been a couple of misses by Nathan Hall. He's overall had a pretty good night. And so as a hitter or a pitcher or catcher, that's got to be in the back of your mind too. Here's a ball outside. It's one thing to challenge with confidence because you know the umpire's had a tough night and the track record is that challenges are largely successful against a particular umpire. But, you know, Carroll had some frustration with the challenge system last night. It might have made him a little gun-shy there. 2-1 to Miller is fouled away. And you got to make a decision in a split second. I mean, that challenge has to come right away. And so sometimes there's a lot to process for a player. Do I want to challenge this or not? And you're starting to try to make that decision quickly. And Carroll could have challenged and would have won it. But the history for the Sounds with the challenges the last couple of nights has not been great. 2-2 on Miller. Pitch to Darian is fisted foul up along third. A defensive swing on a fastball in at 95. One out, one on in the ninth. Sounds lead 2-0. And Rahm continues to get ready in that Sounds bullpen. Miller walked and scored back in the fifth. Fernandez deals, and Miller takes outside for a ball. Eric Brown Jr. waits on deck. Ryan Fernandez peeks at Adams, now comes set near the chest. Adams on 3-2 is not going, and Miller chops one to first. Glove by Moore, go to second for one, and that's all. Moore made a terrific pick on an in-between hop at first, but then his throw to second was slightly off target. It forced Thomas Sejesi to go down to a knee and just settle for the one out. So Adams is forced out 3-6. Fielder's choice for Miller, and here's Eric Brown Jr., who's 1-for-2 with a single, a walk, and a stolen base. Fernandez ready, and the pitch is taken off the outside for a ball. Redbirds are starting some action in their bullpen. Here's the 1-0 now, and Brown squibs it foul up along first. They've got a right-hander starting to warm. They've got a righty on the mound right now. I think that's Austin Love. Next pitch by Fernandez, and Brown takes high for a ball. The pitch count is not really a problem for Fernandez just yet, so it could be matchup related. And it's only a two-run game, so the Redbirds, here's the 2-1 now, back to Brown. And that's inside 3-1. The Redbirds could be planning ahead a little bit, just knowing that all they need is one guy to get on in the bottom of the ninth to have the tying run come to the plate. Get the guys start warming with two outs in an inning, and the pitch count just north of 20 for Fernandez. 3-1 pitch. Brown takes up high, ball four. So now the plot thickens with two on and two away. And Jacob Herdeby's a chance to pad the lead for the Sounds.
14: Now ready, number two, Jacob Herdeby.
5: Herdeby's drew a bases-loaded walk back in the fifth. He's also struck out twice tonight. Miller at second, Brown at first. And a pitch, and a swing and a miss. So both bullpens are busy right now. Top of the ninth inning, Sounds are up 2-0. Here's the 0-1. And a swing and a miss again. That was a changeup. Fastball on the first pitch at 93. Changeup on the next one at 86. And it's 0-2 on Jacob Herdebees, who utilizes his one timeout. Bends down and puts that left hand, the one without the batting glove, into the dirt. Wipes it on the pant leg. Now re-grips the bat. He's got the batting glove on the bottom hand, the right hand. And the 0-2 pitch. And Herdebees takes it in the dirt for a ball. Two on with two out here in the top of the ninth. Now the 1-2 coming from Fernandez. Here it is to Herdebees. And it's swung on, line to second, caught by Mendlinger. Did he get out on the fly? He did. I thought he did, and it's confirmed by first base umpire Pete Talkington. Mendlinger might have not read that great off the bat. He kind of made a last-second lunge at that baseball, maybe trying to determine, do I play it on the bounce or not? He caught it on the fly, and the inning is over. So the Sounds don't score. They get a hit. They leave two. And we go to the bottom of the ninth in Memphis. The Sounds 2 and the Redbirds nothing.
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5: 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Rahm will face Thomas Sejesi, Colton Ledbetter, and Chase Davis. 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
5: Rahm has been on a roll lately. I mentioned earlier he's had 8 consecutive scoreless outings for the Sounds, a span of 14 and two-thirds. He's had 10 in a row overall without giving up an earned run because of a couple of Brewers outings back in June. And then Rahm most recently with the Brewers for a day in July. So he's been on a great run, AAA and as a big leaguer. And he'll start against Sajacy, lefty on righty, and Rahm's having a pitch-com issue. And this may cost the Sounds a mound visit here. He's taken off the cap where the receiver is on the inside of that cap rim, holding it up to his left ear. Darian Miller's out there as well as they try to figure this out. The last time that Drew Rahm gave up an earned run, you've got to go back to the middle of June. He gave up a run on a homer at the A's in Las Vegas on June the 8th. He had one more game with the Brewers in that stint, did not give up an earned run. He came back to the Sounds to start the second half of the AAA season right after the Sounds had been here in Memphis. He went back to the Brewers, pitched in Arizona on July the 5th. All this while, he's not given up an earned run. He delivers, and Sajacy takes downstairs. So it's a span of 10 outings and 15 innings for Rahm. Now the 1-0 coming, and Sajacy fouls it away. A couple of lefties will follow Sajacy. Rahm threw 20 pitches on Tuesday night. He is a former Redbird. He knows this ballpark. The 1-1 swung on and fouled away. He worked 2 scoreless innings on Tuesday with a hit and 4 strikeouts. First pitch for the Redbirds in 2023 for 2 outings after he was acquired from the Orioles. Here's a fly ball to right center. That's going to fall in for a base hit. So JC gets it out to right. Matos plays it in. And the Redbirds bring the tying run to the plate here in the 9th inning. And now Colton Ledbetter will be the hitter. Rahm then had 8 starts with the Cardinals in 2023 after they acquired him from the Orioles for Jack Flaherty at the trade deadline. And then Rahm missed all of 2024. He missed most of 2025, but he did have 4 starts early that year for Memphis. 2-0 pitch now, and Ledbetter takes up high for a ball. Those were rehab outings for Rahm with Memphis here in May of last season. One of them against the Sounds. The pitch, and that's down and away for a ball. And the Brewers signed him as a minor league free agent this offseason. And he's gotten back to the big leagues after a couple of long years dealing with arm injuries. 26-year-old lefty facing Colton Ledbetter. Now the 2-0 coming, and that swung on and fouled away back to our left and ricocheting downstairs. All the pitching changes tonight brought to you by the Mint Gaming Hall, Kentucky Downs. So close, the exit is in Tennessee and home to more than 1,000 gaming machines, live entertainment, a sports book, and more. For more details, visit themintgaming.com. 2-1 pitch, Ledbetter fouls it straight back. That was the splitter from Rahm, and it's 2-2. Rahm off the back of the mound, grabs the rosin bag for a moment. Bearded lefty retoes the rubber from the third base side. Sajacy at first. The Sounds lead 2-0 in the bottom of the 9th. Ledbetter 0-3 tonight. The 2-2 pitch is a wild pitch. The batter ducks out of the way, and Sajacy goes to second. And now it's full on Ledbetter. And a rough start to this inning for Drew Rahm. He was ahead of Sajacy 1-2. Didn't give up hard contact, but gave up that single. Then fell behind on Ledbetter. Worked it back to even, but uncorks a wild pitch. Now the 3-2. Here it comes, and it's swung on, hit to center, playable for Hurtubise. Backing up in front of the track, he makes the catch. So JC will tag and go to third, and there's out number one. And now Chase Davis comes up. This would be the second save for Rahm this year. He's been a starter a lot in his career. It would be his third career save. His only other save was back in 2019 when he was very early in pro ball. Lefty on lefty now with Chase Davis, and the pitch popped up. Center field, shallow. Hurtubise comes in, Sejacy at third. There's the catch. Here's the tag. Throw to the plate. Sejacy is in. And it's a one-run ball game. Darian Miller tried to deke the runner by acting like the ball was not coming in. And then all of a sudden he tried to swipe for the ball and tag the runner, but he never had the ball. Chase Davis with a sack fly. It's a one-run game, but now the Redbirds are down to their final out. And Brody Moore is the batter. The only other save for Rahm was April 30th against another of his old teams, Norfolk. Here's the pitch, and Moore takes inside for ball one. So while he's not been a closer this year very much for the Sounds, he has been a terrific reliever. This pitch was challenged by Darian Miller and confirmed off the plate, and the Sounds are out of challenges now. It is indeed 1-0 on Brody Moore. So Rahm gives up his first earned run since mid-June. One more out to get the pitch, and Moore takes off the inside. It's ball two. This is the bottom of the Redbirds' order. Doesn't mean they can't hurt you, but it's not close to Baez or Gorman or Sejacy. Sejacy started this inning with the soft single. 2-0 pitch. Brody Moore bounces one to short. Freddie Zamora there. Scoops it up. Throws to first. Dug out by Adams. Sounds win. And they get a badly needed win here in Memphis. Drew Rahm nails down the save in the ninth inning. Coleman Crawl with six shutout innings gets the win. And the Sounds take down the Redbirds 2-1 here in downtown Memphis. Back with the totals after this on 94.9 The Fan and the Sounds Radio Network.
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5: Well, after back-to-back losses in Memphis, including a heartbreaker last night, the Sounds get it done tonight in Game 3, a final of 2-1, and here are the totals. Two runs, five hits, one error, and six left for the Sounds. The Redbirds, one run, seven hits, no errors, and they stranded six. Coleman Crow is the winning pitcher, 6-1. The loss goes to Gerangelo Saintia. He is 0-3, and Drew Rahm gets his second save of the year. Time of the game, 2 hours and 28 minutes in front of 1,581. The Sounds are 17-19 in the second half, 60-51 overall. The Redbirds are 15-21 in the second half, 62-49 collectively. 2-1 victory for the Sounds. We'll cover it all next on the postgame show on 94.9 The Fan and the Sounds Radio Network.
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5: 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Jeff Hembeck with you here in Memphis. Sounds win it over the Redbirds 2-1. We'll recap it with the highlights in just a moment. First, a rundown one last time on the out-of-town scoreboard brought to you by Hart & Law, the local firm that locals trust. We begin in the International League, where Scranton-Wilkes-Barre, the top team in the league standings entering the day, got doubled up by Rochester. 10-5 was the final there, which means Durham can jump back into that top spot. The Bulls are trailing right now in Charlotte. They were delayed by weather for a little while, so they're only in the sixth inning, and the Knights leading Durham 7-5. Louisville trails St. Paul 5-2 in the seventh inning. And the rest of these are finals. Worcester beat Lehigh Valley 10-4. Indianapolis walked off Iowa 3-2, the final in that one in the Circle City. Syracuse beat Columbus 10-6. Norfolk got beat by Buffalo 7-4. And Gwinnett took down Jacksonville 2-0, outhit them 8-1. Yoel Piamps, former Sound and Brewer, got the win. The Stripers scored the game's only runs in the seventh inning of that one. And Omaha and Toledo got rained out. They will make that up with a doubleheader tomorrow. In the major leagues, the Parent Club Brewers got a win to take 3 out of 4 from the Pirates. A victory for new Brewer Dustin May, winning and turning in a quality start in his debut. Gave up just 2 runs on 3 hits in 6 innings. D.L. Hall, Aaron Ashby, and Chad Patrick, all former Sounds, working a scoreless inning in back of May. Patrick got his 5th save on the year. Jackson Churio hit his 15th homer. That was a shot in the first inning off Braxton Ashcraft, and Gary Sanchez hit one later in the 5th inning when the Brewers solidified their hold on that ball game. They also got a multi-hit game from Sanchez, and Cooper Pratt was 1-for-2 with a double and an RBI in that ball game for the Brewers, who are a big league best 72-43 with that win. The Brewers have the Twins coming to Milwaukee tomorrow for a weekend 3-game series. And the Brewers are still 3.5 games ahead of the Cubs, who rallied and beat the Blue Jays, scoring twice in the bottom of the ninth. Dylan Cease was dominant in his outing, but once he left, the Cubs got some offense in the ninth and they walked it off in the 11th. So a 3-2 final at Wrigley Field today, and the Brewers still 5.5 ahead of the Cubs. Other finals around the major leagues saw the Reds beat the A's. 6-5 was the final there. Andrew Abbott got the victory, and former Sound Brock Burke saved it for Cincinnati. Meanwhile, the A's have dropped 9 in a row and 25 of their last 29. The Tigers shut out the Mariners in Seattle. Framber Valdez got the win. That was an 11-0 win for the Tigers, who entered play today 4.5 games behind the White Sox, who were idle today. The Phillies got a 7-3 win over the Nationals. Christopher Sanchez is 15-4 for the wild card hopeful Phillies. The Guardians fall a half game further from the White Sox. They got beat by the Mets 13-6. Nolan McLean beat Foster Griffin, who lost his Guardians debut, and Cleveland is now 3.5 behind the White Sox. The Angels beat Baltimore 4-1. The Padres are up 1-0 right now in the third against Arizona. I was mistaken, too. I beg your pardon. The White Sox are not idle. They are playing right now. They're in the bottom of the ninth inning trying to beat the Red Sox. They're up 7-6 at Fenway right now. So the White Sox were not off today. They are trying to get a win at Fenway Park against a Red Sox team that has won 7 straight and 25 out of 28. Boston, do they have more magic in them? They've had a lot lately. Down a run in the ninth inning against the White Sox. Twins are up 4-3 in Kansas City. That's in the bottom of the ninth inning. Twins have dropped 4 straight. The Royals have given them trouble, but Minnesota just got done rallying with 3 runs in the top of the eighth inning. And finally, the Braves lead the Marlins 6-1. Former Sound Jansen Junk was the starter in that one for the Marlins, but Atlanta has the 6-1 lead in the seventh. And they're looking for their 8th win in a row. That would be win number 70 for the Braves if they can get it done at home against the Fish. Here in Memphis, Sounds get a much-needed win. 2-1 the final. We'll recap it and wrap it up next on 94.9 The Fan and the Sounds Radio Network.
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5: 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Well, Coleman Crow was on the bump tonight for the Sounds, who needed some length and a good outing. And Crow certainly delivered, and he set the tone right away. Bottom of the first inning, after the Sounds had gone 1-2-3 against Gerangelo Saintia, Crow did the same thing. He struck out Victor Scott, got Joshua Baez to line out, and then was facing Nolan Gorman. 3-2. Gorman swings and misses strike three. There's the curveball again. He doubled up on it, and Nolan Gorman gone. And Coleman Crow with 2 strikeouts in a 1-2-3 first inning. Stayed that way until the fifth. The Sounds got their only runs in that inning against Saintia. It started with a Jefferson Caro single. Then Darian Miller drew a walk, and Eric Brown Jr. laced a base hit into left to load the bases. Now, Saintia overall was very solid tonight. This was his best Triple-A outing out of his first four, but walks have been a problem for him, and that's what burned him against Jacob Herdebees for the game's first run. 3-1 pitch now. Herdebees takes down low, ball four, and it's 1-0 Sounds. Second walk of the inning by Gerangelo Saintia. This one comes to Jacob Herdebees with the bases loaded, and it's 1-0 Sounds in the fifth. So everybody moves along one station. That had Darian Miller then as the runner at third, and Freddie Zamora was up next. The 1-1, he hits a high fly ball to center. Back is Davis. This is deep enough for a run. Davis under it, makes the catch, tagged by Miller. Brown goes to third. Herdebees to second. He's in safely. Everybody takes 90 feet. And it's 2-0 Sounds on a sack fly to deep center by Freddie Zamora. And that's the Toyota drive of the game. Made in America means something to Toyota. That's why they've invested over $49 billion and build 13 different vehicles right here in the USA, including the best-selling Camry. 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Toyota, let's go places. So 2-0 Sounds at that point. That was enough offense for them because Coleman Crow kept doing his thing. He retired his first nine batters. He worked around three singles in the fourth, then worked around a leadoff base hit in the fifth inning, and he was trying to complete six innings. He'd gone 5 2/3 in his last outing. He had two on with two out when he was facing Colton Ledbetter in that bottom of the sixth. Crow ready again, first base side of the rubber, and the 5'10 righty fires, and Ledbetter takes strike three called. Got him with a sinker at 92. He froze him. And Ledbetter watches as it hits the middle inside corner, and the inning is over. Six shutout innings tonight for Coleman Crow, and that is his fifth strikeout. We go to inning number seven in Memphis. It remains the Sounds 2 and Memphis nothing. So Crow with his third quality start in four tries, five hits, two walks, and five strikeouts in the eventual win. Memphis has a good offense. You know they're not going to go quietly. They did manage a run in the bottom of the ninth inning. Harrison Garabito had two scoreless innings to get it to the ninth, and Drew Rahm came in. He allowed a soft single to Thomas Sejasi to begin the inning. Sejasi then went to second on a wild pitch, took third on a flyout by Colton Ledbetter, and then scored on a sack fly by Chase Davis. So it was two outs, bases empty in a one-run game when Rahm was facing Brody Moore. 2-0 pitch, Brody Moore bounces one to short. Freddie Zamora there, scoops it up, throws to first, dug out by Adams, Sounds win. And they get a badly needed win here in Memphis. Drew Rahm nails down the save in the ninth inning. Coleman Crow with six shutout innings gets the win, and the Sounds take down the Redbirds 2-1. Two runs, five hits, one error, and six left for the Sounds. One run, seven hits, no errors, and six left for Memphis. Crow over Saintia with Rahm getting the save, and the Sounds are 17-19 in the second half, 60-51 overall. Redbirds 15-21, collectively 62-49. Brett Witrowski gets the ball for the Sounds tomorrow night in Game 4. Left-hander Pete Hansen will go for Memphis, and it's a little bit later start than the last few nights. It's a 7:05 first pitch tomorrow, so I will join you at 6:50 with our pregame show. Witrowski and Hansen on a Friday night from the Bluff City. Hope you'll join us tomorrow night. Thanks to Jake Steigelfest for the great work, as always, at the controls back at 94.9 The Fan. Jeff Hem signing off from AutoZone Park. Again, the final, Sounds 2 and Memphis 1. Thanks for listening. Good night from Memphis. We'll talk to you tomorrow on 94.9 The Fan, the Game Nashville app, and the Sounds Radio Network.
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24: That highlight coming in courtesy of Amazon Prime. That's how the Aces took down the Fever in overtime. Chelsea Gray, she was a sharpshooter at the end of regulation and a sharpshooter at the end of OT. It's game night here on ESPN Radio, the all-new ESPN app, SiriusXM Channel 80, and tune in. 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She's Mia O'Brien. I'm Q Myers. Mia, that ending to that game and those decisions Chelsea Gray made at the end of regulation and the end of overtime, the end of overtime was just an incredible way to finish that one off.
25: The good news is I had already penned this week's edition of my WNBA tiers, Q. They go a little something like this, and thankfully, I kind of had an idea where this one was headed in Indianapolis tonight.
26: Which is your favorite team in a W fit?
25: Losing credibility by the minute. Why can't you just be normal? Taking care of business for now. The A in AARP stands for angry, frisky, and fun. The internet hates them, but we still love them.
26: It's time for Mio O'Brien's WNBA tears on game night.
25: Sister Sledge cooked with that one, Q.
24: That's incredible. That was incredible.
25: Round of applause.
24: Hey, that's one of those where you don't even have to say nothing. Be like, all right, then. Enough said. Done.
25: Drop the mic. I'm good. Let's keep it moving here on game night. Just kidding. I've got a new set of tiers for you. Last week we had 7. This week we have 8.5.
24: Oh, jeez.
25: Need I say more? So we're going to start at the top. Like I said, I wrote these prior to the completion of tonight's overtime matchup between the Aces and the Fever. But I don't want to call myself Nostradamus Q, but my top tier one this week, already in the playoffs. I know they don't clinch a playoff spot until the buzzer sounds up in Minneapolis here in probably the next 25 minutes while we're on the air, but the Minnesota Lynx eyeing their 12th straight win, currently leading the LA Sparks as they begin the fourth quarter up at the Target Center. Already in the playoffs. So tier number one, let's get that out of the way. I feel like each and every week we've done this little exercise. Minnesota has been not only in the top tier, but they've been the only team in the top tier. But with that said, last week I did include... Oh, it wasn't the Liberty last week. Oh, that was wrong on my part when I wrote that in for Sister Sledge. It was Las Vegas last week who was in that top tier with the Minnesota Lynx. This week I have them in tier two because I do think with Minnesota riding that nearly 12-game win streak, I think they're in a different stratosphere compared to the Aces, who, of course, dropped a game on Saturday at the United Center that we're going to touch on here in just a second. But tier two, only one team in it, the Las Vegas Aces, and it is entitled Death Taxes Las Vegas.
24: There you go. It makes all the sense of the world. And look, that game that they dropped on Saturday frustrated the heck out of me. They played the Sky. There was no reason why that they lose that game. Not a disrespect to the Sky, but the Aces are just that much better. And they just didn't know how to finish. They didn't know how to close. And it's those games that frustrate me that the Aces have fallen victim to multiple times this season. So, yeah, I wouldn't put them in the top tier either with Minnesota because they are in the tier by themselves. But the Aces still are the Aces at the end of the day, and they find a way to win games like they did this evening.
25: WNBA champions 3 of the last 4 years, and that's why I think at this point in time, with about 15 games to go in the regular regular season queue, it's so crystal clear right now. It's the Lynx, it's the Aces, and then it's Tier 3. Flawed, but could make a run. These are all playoff teams. Not just as of this writing, but they will be come September, come October. The Golden State Valkyries, the Indiana Fever, the Dallas Wings, the Atlanta Dream, they are squarely in that middle pack of teams that have separated themselves from the rest of the W, but at the same time, I don't know how to rank those four depending on what night it is.
24: Yeah, you know, and I'll tell you this, man, the Valkyries frustrated me by not going to get Kelsey Plum.

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1: Welcome back to another PBR Minute. Dr. Crane, Nick Frazier, alongside Justin McBride, Nashville Stampede head coach. Justin, what a weekend for the Nashville Stampede. After Sunday was over, you're now in first. I assume you feel like you're high on the hog right now.
2: Yeah. You know, I mean, anytime you win, anytime you're doing good, yeah, that definitely feels better than losing. But, you know, it's October, and we don't crown the champion until the first part of November. So, not trying to get too crazy about it right now, but definitely feel good and like what our team's doing.
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2: Can't wait, Nick. Thanks again, buddy.
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0: Q Myers. It's game night here on ESPN Radio. What do the Cardinals think about their third-round pick, Carson Beck? He was in that Hall of Fame game tonight. 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

0: Beckers, Angel Reese, Aaliyah Boston, and the Atlanta Dream's Ryan Howard.
1: And those are all quality and deserving players as well, right? So again, I get it. I get the politics. I get the tough decisions. You know, someone's not going to make it. Someone is going to make it. They are doing the youth movement, you know, for the most part. And, of course, you've got Chelsea Gray on there that, you know, I feel like she deserves it. But then again, like, I mean, she does everything. So, you know, it's a tough call. I'm glad I don't have to make those decisions. That is for sure. I feel like I've said that about 18 times.
0: You need a
1: bird's
0: eye view to make that sort of decision. You see what I did there, Q?
1: I do see exactly what you did. She's Mia O'Brien. I'm Q Myers. It's game night here on ESPN Radio. Coming up next, if you did it real big throughout the course of the night, we're going to let you know about it next here on Game Night on ESPN Radio and the all-new ESPN app.
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0: at the very most, it hits above the basket. Bregman with a bomb, and the game is tied here in the bottom of the ninth.
1: High drama at Wrigley, 6 game tying or go-ahead home run with his team down to its last strike this season. First by a Cubs since David Beatty back in 2018. Set the game to extras, no scoring until the 11th. Pete Crow Armstrong taking off and taking a win.
2: Lefty to lefty, Bush trying to come to. Pete's running. The pitch low, throw to third base. It's a wild throw. Pete's going to score. Cubs win the ball game. Cubs win. Pete Crow Armstrong stealing third. The ball bounced off the glove of Smith. It rolled out into left field. Pete Crow Armstrong scores the winning run. What a ball game.
1: Calls from the Cubs Radio Network. Cubs walk-off winners for the 11th time this season, most in the majors. Blue Jays can't hold the lead after another exceptional start by Dylan Cease. 7 shutout, 10 strikeouts, joining J.R. Richard as the only pitcher since 1893 to have 10 or more strikeouts and no runs allowed in 3 straight road games. Phillies got off to a slow start out of the All-Star break, opening a series with the Nats. Bryson Stott finding another alley.
3: Another 2-2. And it's swung on, line to right center field. That's going to be a base hit. It's going to go to the wall. And JT coming around third. He'll score. Stop. We'll stop at second. And it's another double. 7th of the game already for the Phils.
4: Mercy.
3: By 7 different hitters.
4: Wow.
3: And the Phillies have a 6-1 lead here in the third inning.
1: Sports Radio 94 WIP. Phillies would finish with 8 doubles, their most in a game in 2 years, go on to win it 7-3. Luis Arraez with one of those doubles, an RBI, 3 straight games with an extra base hit, tying the longest streak of his career, fitting in well in Philly. They have won 5 of their last 6. The Mets wrapping up their series in Cleveland. Francisco Lindor making some noise back in the city of rock and roll.
5: Here's the pitch. That's drilled in the air to right. DeLauder back on the track. At the wall! Gone! Francisco Lindor back in Cleveland with a mash. It's a 3-run majestic home run to right, and the Mets in the 7th inning have a 9-5 lead, and 9 is the number.
1: That is Keith Radd on 880 ESPN New York, 10th of the season for Lindor, his 2nd career home run against the Guardians, 1st in 3 years. The Mets win it 13-6. Guardians swept for a 3rd time this season as their struggles continue, have dropped 11 of their last 14. Foster Griffin giving up 5 earned in 4 innings in his Guardians debut. Brewers entered Thursday with the best record in baseball. Jackson Churio starting the party in Pittsburgh.
6: Ashcraft wheels and deals to the plate. Fly ball right center. Hit well. Mangum back at the wall. Gone! Just over the yellow line. It's 1-0 Brewers. His 15th home run of the season, his 2nd of this series against the Pirates.
1: 620 WTMJ, 15th for Churio. Gary Sanchez going deep as well. Milwaukee makes 3 straight with a 5-2 win. Dustin May working 6 innings, 2 earned, 5 strikeouts in his Brewers debut after the deadline deal that brought him over from St. Louis. The Pirates 7-13 since the All-Star break. That is the 2nd worst record in the National League. Up next, volume up for our Wednesday Top Sound. 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
1: 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Phillies would finish with 8 doubles, their most in a game in 2 years, go on to win it 7-3. Luis Arraez with one of those doubles, an RBI, 3 straight games with an extra base hit, tying the longest streak of his career, fitting in well in Philly. They have won 5 of their last 6. The Mets wrapping up their series in Cleveland. Francisco Lindor making some noise back in the city of rock and roll.
2: Here's the pitch. That's drilled in the air to right. DeLauder back on the track. At the wall! Gone! Francisco Lindor back in Cleveland with a mash. It's a 3-run majestic home run to right, and the Mets in the 7th inning have a 9-5 lead, and 9 is the number.
1: That is Keith Radd on 880 ESPN New York. 10th of the season for Lindor. His 2nd career home run against the Guardians, 1st in 3 years. The Mets win it 13-6. Guardians swept for a 3rd time this season as their struggles continue. Have dropped 11 of their last 14. Foster Griffin giving up 5 earned in 4 innings in his Guardians debut. Brewers entered Thursday with the best record in baseball. Jackson Churio starting the party in Pittsburgh.
3: Ashcraft wheels and deals to the plate. Fly ball right center. Hit well. Mangum back at the wall. Gone! Just over the yellow line. It's 1-0 Brewers. His 15th home run of the season, his 2nd of this series against the Pirates.
1: 620 WTMJ, 15th for Churio. Gary Sanchez going deep as well. Milwaukee makes 3 straight with a 5-2 win. Dustin May working 6 innings, 2 earned, 5 strikeouts in his Brewers debut after the deadline deal that brought him over from St. Louis. The Pirates 7-13 since the All-Star break. That is the 2nd worst record in the National League. 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

0: gone! Francisco Lindor back in Cleveland with a mash. It's a three-run majestic home run to right, and the Mets in the seventh inning have a 9-5 lead, and nine is the number.
1: That is Keith Radd on 880 ESPN New York. 10th of the season for Lindor. His second career home run against the Guardians, first in 3 years. The Mets win it 13-6. Guardians swept for a third time this season as their struggles continue. Have dropped 11 of their last 14. Foster Griffin giving up 5 earned in 4 innings in his Guardians debut. Brewers entered Thursday with the best record in baseball. Jackson Churio starting the party in Pittsburgh.
2: Ashcraft wheels and deals to the plate. Fly ball right center. Hit well. Mangum back at the wall. Gone! Just over the yellow line. It's 1-0 Brewers. His 15th home run of the season, is second of this series against the Pirates.
1: 620 WTMJ, 15th for Churio. Gary Sanchez going deep as well. Milwaukee makes 3 straight with a 5-2 win. Dustin May working 6 innings, 2 earned, 5 strikeouts in his Brewers debut after the deadline deal that brought him over from St. Louis. The Pirates 7-13 since the All-Star break. That is the second worst record in the National League. Up next, volume up for our Wednesday Top Sound. 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
21: Lefty to lefty, Bush Bennett comes through. Pete's running. The pitch low, throw to third base. It's a wild throw. Pete's going to score. Cubs win the ball game. Cubs win. Strong, stealing third. The ball bounced off the glove of Smith. It rolled out into left field. Pete Crow Armstrong scores the winning run. What a ball game.
18: Number four.
1: The Panthers opening the preseason with a win over the Cardinals thanks to a game-winning touchdown from quarterback Haynes King on the Carolina Panthers radio network.
22: Second down, or rather third down, and goal from the five. Shotgun snap. King back to throw. Steps up. He's got room to run. King trying for the end zone. Reaching.
23: Yes, it is.
22: Touchdown.
23: Yes, it
22: Haynes
23: is.
22: Haynes King.
23: Yes, it
22: with
23: is.
22: With the touchdown to win it for
23: Look
22: the Panthers.
23: That.
18: Number three.
1: Over to the WNBA, Chelsea Gray put the team on her back for the Aces late against the Fever, coming up with the game-winning three as the buzzer sounded on Amazon Prime.
24: Clark, her pass taken away by Wilson. Shot clock off. 3 seconds. Chelsea Gray for three. Yes, ma'am!
25: Are you kidding me? 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
18: Number two.
1: In Atlanta, Ronald Acuna Jr. got some help from the Marlins outfield on this home run on 680 The Fan.
26: 2-0 pitch at a high towering fly ball deep left field to the wall. Ruiz, and he's going to collide with his left fielder, and it bounced over the wall. It's a home run. That's a two-run home run. Ronald doesn't know it yet. Now he takes off. Ruiz and Hernandez came together. It deflected off the defenders, went over the wall, and look at here. It's 2-0 Braves on the homer by Acuna. Unbelievable.
18: Number one.
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28: swung on and lined to the center field. 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Sogard runs third. This team is unstoppable. Durbin the hero. 12-11. Red Sox win it in 13. They've won a straight. They sweep another first place team. Magic continues.
1: Yeah, some really good stuff. Red Sox keep rolling. Braves win their eighth straight streak, ending in the WNBA. Sparks over the Lynx, 89-82. LA 8-0 run to close the difference. That's a wrap here on SportsCenter All Night. 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
10: Here is your latest Middle Tennessee weather. Friday brings a slight chance of afternoon showers and thunderstorms, with highs near 95 and heat index values up to 104. Saturday sees a higher chance of storms, mainly midday, with similar heat. Overnight lows will be around 74. 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
36: Radio Network. Alongside Chris Canty, I'm Michelle Smallman. And CeCe. Football is back.
37: Football is back, Smalls. And I got to say this. I'm not one to jump out of the window because of a preseason game. But last night's preseason game was awesome. Being able to see the teams going back and forth. First half ended with scores on 6 straight possessions. That was fun to watch. Seeing Haynes King and Carson Beck put on a show. It was a nice way to welcome the NFL back for the 2026 season.
36: It was Hall of Fame game last night, Carolina Panthers, Arizona Cardinals. The Panthers, as you saw there, getting the win 33-30 right there at the end. As CeCe said, it was an impressive game, back and forth. Some drama there at the end. Carson Beck making his debut for the Cardinals, third round pick. 15 of 19 passes, CeCe, 188 yards and a touchdown. His QBR, 125.4. It was good to see Carson Beck out there last night looking efficient.
38: Before you guys get to that, can we just talk about something real quick?
37: What's up?
38: Because you guys were on First Take yesterday.
36: Yeah.
38: Congratulations.
36: Good morning.
38: And Michelle, what'd you say your name was?
36: Yeah. We stumbled out the gate.
38: We turned on the show yesterday. We're like, Michelle hosting First Take. The whole gang, Canty's there. Stephen A's there. This is what it sounded like when you started the show.
36: Oh, boy. Here we go. Right out the gate.
1: Hello and welcome to First Take. I'm Michelle Smallman.
37: Michelle Fallman.
36: Can't even get my own name, but
38: it's you got your own name wrong.
37: Michelle Fallman.
36: You're right.
37: You do trip over yourself a lot.
36: You know what? You're so right. I have to tell you, so that was my first time really doing First Take, and I stumbled out of the gate, which is very on brand for me. Mm-hmm. And when I started on Sportsmanlike, I started with a black eye.
37: There you go.
36: So I actually think it's a sign of good things to come.
37: Yeah.
36: If I was clean out the gate and I just was so polished and professional and there was no mishaps, that wouldn't be me.
37: No.
36: That actually might be foreboding to think that I was too good out the gate.
38: It was your own name.
36: I know. But
37: she didn't make a mistake the rest of the show.
36: But it's me.
37: So it was awesome.
36: It's me, of course.
1: Welcome to First Take. I'm Michelle Fallman.
36: Like, whoa.
37: Fallman.
36: Unbelievable.
37: Should have went with it at that point, Michelle Fallman.
36: It's a new audience. Sell myself in a different way. A rebrand, if you will.
37: There you go.
36: Yeah, Michelle it was Fallman. Fun, though. You know, you guys, going to First Take, CeCe does it often, and he's obviously amazing. We've seen Evan on it, too. We talk for 4 hours a day. There's something different about that show. I don't know if the lighting in there is different. I don't know if it's the presence of Stephen A., who is obviously such an icon, that's different. But you sit in that chair, and you're like, we are not at Unsportsmanlike anymore. This is different.
37: It is. But it was fun being able to do the show with you. I mean, with the exception of having to go through the Packers schedule touchscreen.
36: Oh, we're going
37: to
36: get
37: because I know
36: that.
37: You had
36: Don't
37: a little
36: worry.
37: Bit of a beef with me on that one. But other than that, I thought it was a smooth show, and it was well run by Michelle Fallman.
1: Hello, and welcome to First Take. I'm Michelle Smallman.
36: I'm hoping that I got that mistake out of the way because I have my first pitch coming up next week. I'm throwing out the first pitch for the Cardinals next week. And as we know, I screwed up the first one when I threw it out for the Milwaukee Brewers. So I'm hoping that not only was that a sign of good things to come for broadcasting moving forward in the TV space, but that it's a good sign that I just got nerves out so that when I have the pitch, which is very important, I'm just calm, cool, and collected. Does that make sense?
37: So when you threw out the first pitch for the Brewers, that was you getting the nerves out?
36: Yes, because I was very nervous.
37: And now when you throw out the first pitch for your birthday celebration in St. Louis, you will be ready to go.
38: To Yadier Molina.
37: Okay. You won't be Michelle Fallman.
36: I won't be Michelle Fallman. I will, in fact, be Michelle Smallman.
37: Okay.
36: I hope so.
37: All right.
38: Even if it's Yadier.
37: You're putting a lot on it.
36: Did you hear about this, that it might be Yadier Molina catching?
37: I did not. This is the first that I'm getting this news.
36: John Jay, World Series champion, and he's one of the coaches on the Cardinals staff. The Cardinals were in town to play your Yankees, by the way. Very entertaining series between the two of them. I went to the game. I was on the field for BP. Got to see all my people from St. Louis, which was really cool. And John Jay has done some stuff in the broadcasting space. And he was like, I would love to come see the studio and come in. I was like, yeah, come in. We'll interview you. We can talk about the pitch. So he comes in. He sits in with me and Evan. We start talking about the pitch. You know how Evan can't just leave it at baseline. He always has to take it up to the highest possible level. So not only am I so nervous about the pitch because this is my Eminem moment. You got one shot. You better deliver.
37: Yes.
36: You know, this is my Super Bowl.
37: In front of your hometown.
36: And everyone is going. My entire family is going. I have friends from every corner of my life coming, including some flying in.
38: Yeah, all the Fallmans will be there.
36: All the Fallmans are going to be
37: there. The Tarps Off crew is going to be there?
36: Tarps Off crew will be there. My amazing station, 101 ESPN in St. Louis, they are all going to be there. Like, so many people I know are going to be there, not to mention knowing that you guys are going to analyze this and make fun of me if I fail.
37: Yes.
36: But this is my one-shot moment. So Evan is talking about it with John Jay, and Evan goes, You know what would be amazing? I'm paraphrasing. I'm doing my best, Evan Cohen. What if Yadier Molina caught it? And John Jay was like, well, you know, he's like part of the organization. He's around during home games. Like, let me see if I can make that happen.
37: Wow.
36: If I screw this up.
37: This is a Mount Rushmore favorite player for you.
36: No doubt. This is one of the greatest baseball players to ever live and one of the greatest Cardinals to ever live. And not only is he one of the greatest Cardinals to ever live, I would say he is the personification of the Cardinal way.
37: Wow.
36: He is as excellent at his craft and as tough as nails. as you could possibly ask for. And I don't know if it's going to happen because I don't know if he's going to be there, but the thought even that it could be, no matter who I'm throwing to, it's an honor, but the thought that it could maybe be him, it makes me want to throw up. I'm really nervous.
37: This is
36: it's incredible. A big deal.
37: It's a lot of pressure. I'm trying to...
36: For Michelle Smallman and Fulton.
37: I'm trying to put myself in your shoes. And my all-time favorite baseball player growing up was Bernie Williams.
36: Yeah.
37: Loved Bernie, center fielder for the Yankees. Loved him.
36: You do love him, I know.
37: I've gone to see several of his shows in New York City because he's a musician now. I couldn't imagine actually having an opportunity to play catch in Yankee Stadium with Bernie Williams.
36: Right.
37: And you're going to have a chance to play catch with one of the favorite sons of the city of St. Louis, Yadier Molina.
36: It's on the table. If he's there, they're going to make it happen. I don't know if he's going to be there. And I'll be interested to see who it is if it's not him. Like, will they give
37: It'll
36: me somebody?
37: It'll be disappointing. If it's not him now, it's all automatically going to be disappointing.
36: I disagree.
37: I know you can't say that, but I'm going to say it for you because it's already out there in the ether. It's a possibility in your mind if you're scripting the perfect first pitch in St. Louis in front of your hometown, in front of all your family and friends.
38: Wait.
37: With your team. If it's not Yadier Molina, it's going to be a disappointment.
0: No, I know how they can actually make it, if it's not Yadi, better. Smalls, how about having your father be the one out there catching your first
36: ball? Well, he's going to be on the field with me.
0: But him being the one actually catching, you know, when it bounces?
36: I don't think that they can do that. When it bounces, Nuno, I caught that. How dare you?
38: They can do that.
36: No, I think it has to be a player, a member
38: no,
36: of the organization.
38: Doesn't. They can do whatever they want.
37: I do feel like they can do whatever they want.
36: It kind of is their house.
37: Yeah,
36: I am company theirs. In their house. They
37: exactly.
36: can do what they want.
37: Exactly.
36: But if it's whoever it is, it's going to be great. But I just hope that I can execute. I did practice a little bit, but I have cleared the schedule on Saturday.
37: Okay.
36: I have a friend here in New York City who has a glove, which is actually harder to find than you might think. Someone in my ecosystem that has a baseball glove.
37: Okay.
36: And I'm going to practice all day Saturday at a park.
37: All right.
36: Any tips for me?
37: I have no tips. We tried to give you all the tips the last time, and you bounced it. The only thing I would say is just make sure you get all of the bad pitches out before you take the mound.
36: I think I need to meditate before. I think I need to maybe, you know how you have a routine that settles you before a game? Maybe
37: yeah.
36: I need to develop that, like a pre-pitch routine that will settle my mind.
37: That's a great idea. I don't know how you workshop that. I don't know how you get proof of concept when it comes to whatever said routine is, being able to give you the payoff in the end. So good luck with that.
36: Dang.
37: But you got the right mentality. You're going to go out and practice this weekend. You're trying to get around all the nerves, all the jitters. I just don't think anything can prepare you for the moment when you're in your hometown team stadium. Knowing that it means so much to you, knowing the occasion, celebrating your birthday, family and friends around, I don't know that you can simulate what you're going to feel like in that moment.
36: Great. Anyway, I have faith in myself.
37: Okay.
36: I hope that you have faith in me, too.
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3: Hello, and welcome to First Take.
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3: Smallman.
36: Out of the gate. You know what? Maybe I can channel my inner Carson Beck because he couldn't sleep on Wednesday night in advance of last night's Hall of Fame game because yep. he was so excited to play football again. And he went out there and was really efficient. We're going to talk about that, about Carson Beck's performance and how one player might have earned his shot at QB1. Could it be Carson Beck? We'll talk about it next on Unsportsmanlike, presented by Progressive Insurance.
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7: This team. That's the part that they're trying to nail down. And this year is going to go a long ways to determining where they fall when it comes to that spectrum. So I think this is a pivotal year for Bryce Young. The organization has put a lot around him, including drafting Monroe Freeling in the first round to offer him a little bit more protection. They drafted Tet McMillan last year, 1,000-yard receiver out the gate, who's awesome. Bryce Young has no excuse not to have success this upcoming season. It will be on him, and I think this season is going to be a referendum on his career mortality as a starter.
8: Do you think he'll get himself that contract because he'll play well, because he'll be the guy for the Panthers?
7: Yes.
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4: 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There's no doubt about it.
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6: Money is nice. Championships are better.
7: Winning is nice. Championships are better. And Jalen Hurts has won. Been to two Super Bowls, won one. Super Bowl MVP. He's Chris Canty. Also won a Super Bowl on Michelle Smallman.
8: Hey now.
7: And Ben Solak, ESPN NFL analyst, joined you guys yesterday on
8: Friend of the Show.
7: Friend of the Show. Ben Solak's awesome.
8: Yeah,
7: he's really good at what he does, and what a great guy, too.
8: Yep.
7: But he joined you guys yesterday, and you had an interesting conversation about Jalen Hurts and about quarterbacks in the NFL that we believe are capable of winning a Super Bowl. Let's run it back. Here's what Ben Solak had to say.
9: Jalen's a Super Bowl caliber quarterback. There's no question. There's just more of those guys in the league than we want to admit. There's 15, 20, 24 guys who you can win a Super Bowl with. There's Trevor Lawrence's, there's Bo Nix's, there's CJ Stroud's. You can win a Super Bowl with all these guys. They're just imperfect players. And we have to talk about what makes them good and talk about what makes them imperfect.
7: 15 to 20 guys in the NFL season that are capable of winning a Super Bowl. Do you subscribe to that theory?
8: Well, I mean, hypothetically, everybody in the NFL can win a Super Bowl, you know, under the right circumstances with the right franchise. I think it's incredibly dismissive of Ben to say that 15 to 20 players can do what Jalen Hurts has done.
7: Yeah.
8: Right? Over the last 4 years, nobody in football has more wins. And when you start talking about the legacy of a player, what they do in the postseason matters.
7: Sure.
8: Being able to have a steady heartbeat, being able to make the critical plays when the pressure is at its greatest. Jalen Hurts has shown the ability to be able to do that by going on not one but two Super Bowl runs, right? There's only two quarterbacks in our league right now currently that have been to multiple Super Bowls. That's Jalen Hurts and Patrick Mahomes.
7: Yeah.
8: Aaron Rodgers got four MVPs, only been to one Super Bowl.
7: That's right.
8: And he was with a franchise that is the model of consistency, the Green Bay Packers, for the majority of his career.
7: No doubt.
8: So it's not as simple as, oh, there are so many guys that can win a Super Bowl, right? You're dismissing the competitive greatness of the quarterbacks that can get to and win the big game, and you're being incredibly dismissive of Jalen Hurts because he's gotten to the big show not once but twice.
7: Absolutely co-sign on everything you said. However, when you think about the quarterbacks who have had success recently, it's not a Patrick Mahomes. It's not a Josh Allen. It's not a Lamar Jackson. We're talking about Jalen Hurts winning a Super Bowl two seasons ago, and people don't even think he's a top 10 quarterback. And Sam Darnold winning it last year, who everybody wrote off. Think about the guys that were in the mix to get to the Super Bowl. Drake May, who everyone thinks is going to be one of the best quarterbacks in the league, but the way he was playing down the stretch, we wouldn't necessarily put him in that conversation. And Bo Nix, a guy who has done a ton of winning with Sean Payton, but wasn't the number one overall pick, was not even the top three in that crop of quarterbacks in his draft class. So it seems like, CC, a lot of these guys that we would put in the good, not great category are the ones that are there in the postseason, not only because of their play, but because they're in the right spot. They have the right personnel around them, and they have the right coaches. So to Ben's point, if a guy like Sam Darnold is capable of winning a Super Bowl, there's a lot of other guys that could get the job done. But they have to have the right stuff around them.
8: Smalls, in the Super Bowl era, there have only been 34 quarterbacks to win a Super Bowl. 34.
7: Because of repeats?
8: They've been having Super Bowls since, what, 1967? 34. So it's you're saying, oh, there's so many guys that can. No, they're not. There's just not that many Super Bowl winning quarterbacks. There's just not, especially quarterbacks that are getting paid $50 million a year, knowing what that does to your salary cap and how that puts constraints on roster construction. There are not a lot of quarterbacks that can do what Jalen Hurts is doing.
7: No, and this is not me being dismissive of Jalen Hurts. It's more saying that if you have a high caliber defense, the right coaches, and the quarterback is effective and doesn't make mistakes, that's the recipe
8: usually,
7: to win.
8: Usually it works, Smalls, when you got a quarterback on the cheap. Like, I get that. Like, when you have a quarterback on a rookie deal, or you got a quarterback at a bargain like Sam Darnold, who's making $33 million a year, okay, cool. We can have the roster flush with blue-chip talent, and then all of a sudden we're just better than everybody else, and the quarterback stays all the way out of the way. I don't think that's entirely true, because Sam Darnold has played awesome last couple of years across two different franchises. he doesn't get enough credit for what he's been able to do. But when you look at what Jalen Hurts has done, getting paid a market-level deal, knowing what that does and how that restricts what you can do with the rest of your roster, the fact that this team has maintained its level and won, what, a minimum of 11 games each of the last 4 years, been in the playoffs 5 years straight, and two Super Bowl runs, I just don't know what else Jalen Hurts has to do for us to recognize him as a special talent at the quarterback position.
7: I agree. Yesterday, you and I were lucky enough to do First Take together, and we were talking about Jalen Hurts. And I said, in a down season, the guy won double-digit games, won the division, and went to the playoffs. Some of the guys we put above, if Justin Herbert had that year last year, we would be like, oh, my gosh.
8: You know what it is? You know what it is, Smalls? I'm sorry to cut you off. I'm wrapping my mind around Ben Solak's comments. I think we're in a place now in today's game where we conflate special traits with special player. And there is a key difference, right? The traits, oh, he's got an arm talent, or he runs 4.3, or he's, you know, he can bench press the world. He's really, really strong. He's got, you know, all of this, you know, this agility, open field moves, all of those. We conflate special traits with special player. Special players are the guys that get it done when you're in the postseason. Special players are what we've seen from Jalen Hurts over the last 4 years, where he's going on two Super Bowl runs. But people will tell you up and down that they'd rather have the special traits of Justin Herbert. They'd rather have the special traits of Lamar Jackson or Josh Allen or, you know, Joe Burrow, whatever. They don't acknowledge that this guy, Jalen Hurts, is a special player that gets it done when he's at his best, when his best is required. And I think there's a value to that that has been understated in today's game.
7: More on that, because our ESPN NFL front office insider, Mike Tannenbaum, just walked in. He knows a thing or two about what makes a special player. We'll talk to him next on a Sportsmanlike, presented by Progressive Insurance.
0: Camp to camp. 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
8: It's clear that Philly has a championship-level defense. If the offense looks a lot like it did last year, you could be talking about having a new head coach.
0: 33 days until kickoff. The countdown continues on ESPN Radio.
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0: I gotta tell you, that runs 100% counter to the advice I got from Coach Parcells when we had our first baby. Coach said to me, he's like, Mike, here's the key. Change a diaper early, make sure it leaks, and you'll never have to change another diaper.
1: Oh, no. My wife was like, now, you're going to figure this out. And because you got the leaky diapers, you're going to have to clean the onesies, too.
2: Oh, boy.
1: Yeah, exactly.
0: All right. How about you, Michelle?
2: Okay. For me, I think people will be surprised to know that I cannot wait to cook. So I'm going home to St. Louis next week, and my mom and I both love to cook. It's kind of our love language. And we have a list of recipes when I come home that we want to tackle together. Because I used to cook all the time. Now I live in an apartment where I cannot cook. My kitchen is so small, I can't even fit a cutting board on my counter. So something that's very integral to my happiness has been taken away from me. And I know most people are like, I have to cook again tonight. What am I going to make for dinner? I can't wait to get home and throw down in the kitchen with my mom.
0: And we know from this segment, Cece, that when she cooks, like, it'll be precise. Like, so if it's a cup and a half of flour,
1: no doubt,
0: it won't be 1.6.
2: That's right. We're not improvising.
0: Yeah.
2: Well, thank you, Mike T. Nuno's mad because we're late on the clock, I'm sure. But Mike T, Wine Dining Combine with Mike Tannenbaum here on Unsportsmanlike. Coming up next, I'm over with Pat Costello. But first, Cece has this from 5-Hour Energy.
1: All right. Thank you, Mr. T.
2: Thanks, Mike.
1: All right. 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
5: Here is your latest Middle Tennessee weather. Today will be mostly sunny, with a 20% chance of showers and thunderstorms. After 1 p.m., the high will be near 95, with heat index values as high as 103. Winds will be light. Tonight, partly cloudy with a low around 74. Saturday brings a 40% chance of storms, mainly between 1 p.m. and 5 p.m., with a high near 93. Saturday night, a 30% chance of showers and storms before 1 a.m. and a low around 74. 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
11: Is it fair? It's fair!

0: by Ali Marmal, manager of the Cardinals. I spoke to him the other day. He said for me to practice further than 60 feet. That way 60 feet feels easy. And I go, look at this chicken.
1: It's a good idea.
0: You think 60 feet's going to be easy? So anyway.
2: Get a little long toss in there. There you go.
0: Yeah, we'll figure it out.
1: Easier.
0: Easier. I love that.
1: And that's really, you know, baseball obviously is, you know, very traditional sport. It's taken a long time in our sport for it to become widespread, for people to get comfortable with practice being harder than the game. And that's really what we're talking about here. So you're just kind of getting on board everything that's come into baseball training methods in the last couple decades.
0: For sure. Well, Chaim, we appreciate your support of me and the pitch, and thank you for coming on the show. I can't wait to hear about you FaceTiming another GM. You're doing a great job in St. Louis. We're lucky to have you there, and hopefully we get to chat with you again soon.
2: Glad you're not in the American League anymore.
1: it's wild over there right now.
0: No doubt. Well, Chaim, thanks so much. We'll talk to you again soon.
1: Sounds good. I look forward to seeing you soon.
0: Yes. Well, next week.
2: Yankees fan, I'm glad that guy's not around.
0: He's awesome.
2: He's so good at what he does.
0: Really,
2: he's
0: good.
2: So good.
0: And what was supposed to be a down year for the Cardinals, you can really see his vision taking shape there. There's the arrows pointing up there in a lot of ways.
2: There's a lot of young players that you can get really excited about with that team.
0: No doubt. Well, you know what else we're excited about, CC? Ranger, because they always get the job done, like we're hoping the Cardinals do.
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6: Here is your latest Middle Tennessee weather. Today will be sunny with a high near 95, though heat index values could reach 103. A slight chance of showers and thunderstorms arrives after 2 p.m. tonight, partly cloudy with a low around 75. Saturday brings a 40% chance of storms, mainly before 4 p.m., with possible heavy rainfall and a high near 93. 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
3: Here is your latest Middle Tennessee weather. Today brings a slight chance of afternoon showers and thunderstorms with sunny skies and a high near 95. Heat index values could reach 103. Tonight, partly cloudy with a low around 75. Saturday, a 40% chance of storms, mainly before 4 p.m., with heavy rainfall possible in some storms. High near 93. Saturday night, a slight chance of showers, mostly cloudy, low around 74. From the Game Nashville Sports Network, I'm Selma Bouvier.
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0: 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It is Unsportsmanlike here on ESPN Radio. 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I'm Michelle Smallman. Evan Cohen and Chris Canty ditched me. I'm just hanging out in the studio all by myself. But thankfully, we have the guys in Vegas East. You're down a man, too. Cam Pratt not there today. So it's me, Nuno, and Pat hanging out. And I think, Nuno, we'll kick it to you first. What do you have for Unsportsmanlike Moments of the Day?
13: Well, me, because I'm trying to fix my camera. Because it'll put myself on there first and foremost. All right. All right, Smalls. Imagine you get a new job, right? You're excited. Like, okay, you have a press conference, and this is what happened yesterday with the Purdue athletic director, Tom McLennan. Apologize if I mess up your name. Not really.
14: You did.
13: I did. So.

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4: But there was this huge gentleman, and man, could he project his voice. And there weren't that many fans because they didn't have stands. Mm-hmm. But this guy, he was chirping on every play. And he had this deep voice. That's why they started calling him the Bellowing Man. And it was like the great old adages of football. Hold on to the football. You know, just the obvious stuff. And they were working on red zone. And then they brought the kicker out, Joe Nedney or whatever was kicking at the time. And he was making a field goal. And he says, all right, guys, we want 7. But we'll take 3. And you could see like Steve McNair and Blaine Bishop, they were trying not to laugh because you couldn't help but hear this guy. Everyone was like snickering on the sideline.
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1: There was a point when you were at ESPN years ago where I remember you went to a wedding and you missed the show the next morning. 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That was, you could call that a high point or we could call that a low point as a parent.
0: One of the greatest episodes of Weekend Observations all time. Shout out to Ben and Prim. An incredible wedding experience for everyone involved. Speaking of experiences, apparently we have a surprise here for the last segment of our final show of the first week. Producer Devin Kane has told me I have no idea what this is. So, Devin, what do we have going on?
2: Yeah, guys. So, welcome back to ESPN. Your first week back. Success, as you guys said. We have a special announcement. We used to do an old thing on the old show, Golka Wingo. Someone wants to say hello. I present to you the town crier.
3: Hear ye, hear ye, oh yay, oh yay. Darius Rucker sent me straight from London to make an announcement of very, very, very hefty portions. It was 45 days ago, a man and his portly son did their first show on ESPN Radio since the year of our Lord 2020. Let this be their delayed introductions. In your right ear, one of the most prolific voices in sports radio history, an 8-year veteran of American football, boasting 3 interceptions, 3 forced fumbles, 11 and a half sacks, and 4 whole chins. Is it a return? Nigh. Tis a homecoming. Ladies and gentlemen, America's zaddy, Mike Golic Sr. And in your left ear, a first-team academic All-American from Notre Dame. He left here a bachelor and returns to us a fully engaged man. Salute to you, sir. He also now is a widely popular, emphasis on widely, food influencer. Looking at you, potential sponsors. He's a hilarious, he's smart, he's somehow svelte and bald against his will. The apple that stays way too close to the tree, Mike Golic Jr. For the Golics, their entire staff, 3 cheers. Hip hip.
4: Hooray!
3: Hip hip.
4: Hooray!
3: Hip hip.
4: Hooray!
3: Oh, thank you.
0: Jerry, God. Absolutely masterfully done. We missed you, brother. We love you, brother. Wow, the return of the town crier. One of our all-time favorites.
1: That oh, God, you're not kidding. I so looked forward to the town crier. That was awesome.
0: I mean, a little alarming the amount of times I got called fat in that. Yeah. And, you know, that won't be lost on me, Jerry. We'll talk about that after in the group chat. You know, I don't know if we needed all of those references to my weight.
1: Yeah.
0: It was a little tough there, but you know what? Now it feels like we're back.
1: Yes.
0: Something had been missing all week. Something had kind of felt off. Now we're fully back and fully cooking here. Now that we have the Royal Proclamation. Oh. Add it to the list on the way out.
1: Yes.
0: What a perfect way to end this week of the show. Thank you to everyone who's listened, watched, downloaded, subscribed, rated, and reviewed. Thank you to the town crier. We're going to go to this wedding and try to come back better next week on the Golics.
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1: Go through them. Don't go through social media.
2: DEA.gov/onepill to learn more. You just got out of the luncheon. What was it like?
1: I tell you what, it is every year when you do the Ray Nitschke luncheon, it is so fun to watch. And this one was a tearjerker. Yeah. I mean, it was
2: because you're not allowed. It's like Fight Club.
1: You can't.
2: Right?
1: You cannot talk about what goes on in there. But it was a lot of great. We had some great speakers. We had some great stories.
2: Is there again? It's Hall of Famer only.
1: Yep, that's the only people that go in.
2: And the only non Hall of Famers in the room are the ones who will become Hall of Famers tomorrow.
1: Yes, because they're not Hall of Famers yet.
2: Not yet.
1: Because they don't have their jackets.
2: They don't have the GO jackets,
1: so they're not a Hall of Famers.
2: Correct.
1: And the only other people are the people who are serving.
2: That's it.
1: That's the only people that can be in the room.
2: And so what can you at least allow? Why was there a tearjerker? Like what?
1: I mean, some emotional things. A couple guys' health issues was a scare. But they're doing fine. So that leading up, and then, you know, you have individual people talking, and the first speaker was kind of put everything in perspective as what life is all about. And then, you know, we have our own families, we have our own niches, but to be a Hall of Famer, that's your last family as in the football world, and to use that platform. So it was really, really, really good. It was the best one I've been a part of. And, you know, did everything I could not to cry.
2: Really?
1: In front of the guys. Yeah, because it was a tearjerker.
2: Because I know that's not your default system.
1: Yeah, yeah. I try to hold it together, but it was one of those that a couple little tears kind of dropped out.
2: Oh, wow.
1: It was. So that's... it was, I mean, it's if people could just see it, it is, you got all these guys who are so excellent in football, all manly of men and men of men, and they're all breaking down.
2: Unbelievable. Rod Woodson here to wrap up our second hour.
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7: Here is your latest Middle Tennessee weather. Today, a slight chance of showers and thunderstorms after 2 p.m., otherwise sunny with a high near 95. Heat index values may reach 105. Tonight, a slight chance of storms before 8 p.m., then partly cloudy with a low around 74. Saturday, a better chance of storms, mainly after 1 p.m., with a high near 94 and heat index values up to 106. Saturday night, a slight chance of storms early, then mostly cloudy with a low around 74. 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
13: The Athletic released their quarterback tiers. Jalen Hurts ends up being a second-tier quarterback, and not just a second-tier quarterback, but 17th on this list.
14: Jalen Hurts is not the most talented or best quarterback in the league, but he wins. 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
15: This is Nick Frazier. We start in the NFL. The Tennessee Titans wrap up another week of training camp practice with inter-squad scrimmage at Nissan Stadium beginning at 6:30 this evening. Titans head coach Robert Saleh says defensive lineman John Franklin Myers is dealing with a lower back injury. According to Paul Kaharsky, Iron Man's shoulder was checked out this morning and is good to go after getting hit by Kevin Winston Jr. in practice. In Buffalo, the Bills have locked up their star right guard Osiris Torrance with a four-year $78.4 million contract extension, keeping one of the league's top young offensive linemen in Buffalo through the 2030 season. Meanwhile, the Detroit Lions made history by signing running back Jahmyr Gibbs to a record-breaking three-year extension worth $67.5 million, making him the highest-paid running back in NFL history. This evening on 94.9 The Fan, the Nashville Sounds continue their series with the Memphis Redbirds, the AAA affiliate of the St. Louis Cardinals. 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
1: Here is your latest Middle Tennessee weather. Tonight, a slight chance of showers and thunderstorms before 8 p.m. with partly cloudy skies and a low near 74. Saturday brings a 30% chance of storms after 1 p.m., mostly sunny, with a high near 94 and heat index values up to 106. Sunday remains mostly sunny, with a high near 95 and a slight storm chance. 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
6: This is Nick Frazier. We start in the NFL. The Tennessee Titans wrap up another week of training camp practice with inter-squad scrimmage at Nissan Stadium beginning at 6:30 this evening. Titans head coach Robert Saleh says defensive lineman John Franklin Myers is dealing with a lower back injury. According to Paul Kaharski, Ironman's shoulder was checked out this morning and is good to go after getting hit by Kevin Winston Jr. in practice. In Buffalo, the Bills have locked up their star right guard Osiris Torrance with a four-year $78.4 million contract extension, keeping one of the league's top young offensive linemen in Buffalo through the 2030 season. Meanwhile, the Detroit Lions made history by signing running back Jahmyr Gibbs to a record-breaking three-year extension worth $67.5 million, making him the highest-paid running back in NFL history. This evening on 94.9 The Fan, the Nashville Sounds continue their series with the Memphis Redbirds, the AAA affiliate of the St. Louis Cardinals. Coverage begins at 6:20 right here on the Game Nashville Sports Network.
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12: And then leadership, I know everybody's led differently. I'm new here, so just trying to earn my keep and earn the respect of my teammates, earn the respect of my coaches. Most importantly right now, learn the playbook. I'm a little late in the game, but I'm handling it the right way, be a professional, and I'm just excited to be at work.
13: Diggs was signed by the Commanders earlier this week. The agent for Bills guard Osiris Torrance told ESPN's Adam Schefter, the NFL Network's Ian Rappaport, that the Bills have given Torrance a four-year contract extension worth $78.4 million, with $46 million of the extension guaranteed.

0: at some point, you just have to say it's a huge thing. Now, for those of you that listen on Sunday mornings, you know one of our features that we like to do is King of the Mountain. And here is the premise. Every Friday at 4 o'clock, you will be able to give your sports take of the week. The best take is King of the Mountain. You then hold on to that crown for the next week. Whoever holds on the crown the longest for throughout the year gets recognized as the Matt and Myron King of the Mountain. This is our first one. We did it on the weekend. We retired it to wait for the Daily Show. It's now here. The winner will be featured on our social media, and you will get to crown for at least a week yourself as King of the Mountain, or if it's a woman, Queen of the Mountain. We want to make sure we invite everyone to participate. So here's what you have to do. 888-CESPN. You have 30 seconds to make your call. At the end of it, we will decide who the king or queen of the mountain is, and you will reign for the course of the week and potentially one day take over for Rich Eisen.
1: Yes, and remember to start with your take. No chit-chat, no intro.
0: Yes.
1: Give us your
0: you
1: best.
0: You don't need to ask us how we're doing. We're doing good. You don't need to ask me to sing that note anymore because I've been told that it's not my thing. 888-SAY-ESPN. The first ever Matt and Myron King of the Mountain. You will be brought back for our 20th anniversary show. That's next.
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11: This is Nick Frazier. We start in the NFL. The Tennessee Titans wrap up another week of training camp practice with inter-squad scrimmage at Nissan Stadium beginning at 6:30 this evening. Titans head coach Robert Saleh says defensive lineman John Franklin Myers is dealing with a lower back injury. According to Paul Kaharski, Iron Man's shoulder was checked out this morning and is good to go after getting hit by Kevin Winston Jr. in practice. In Buffalo, the Bills have locked up their star right guard Osiris Torrance with a four-year, $78.4 million contract extension, keeping one of the league's top young offensive linemen in Buffalo through the 2030 season. Meanwhile, the Detroit Lions made history by signing running back Jahmyr Gibbs to a record-breaking three-year extension worth $67.5 million, making him the highest-paid running back in NFL history. This evening on 94.9 The Fan, the Nashville Sounds continue their series with the Memphis Redbirds, the AAA affiliate of the St. Louis Cardinals. Coverage begins at 6:20 right here on the Game Nashville Sports Network.
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12: 35 years of the best sports talk in Nashville. It's the George Plaster Show with Tennessee Sports Hall of Fame quarterback Kelly Holcomb and young gun Lewis Maddox. And now, here's your host, George Plaster.
13: Hello again, everybody. Welcome in on what is a warm Friday afternoon in Nashville, downright hot, in fact. And if you're thinking, football season's still a couple of weeks away and they haven't got anything to talk about, oh, think again. We have got a lively show for you. Let me give you a little bit of where we're going to go today. At 3:20, we're going to check in on North Carolina State with Noah Fleischman. NC State and Vandy play in Nashville in week three. And if you care about Vandy, they open with Austin Peay, then Delaware in week two. And in week three, all of these home games, suddenly they get a bowl team from a year ago in NC State who had an 8-5 record. That'll be a really good test. At 4:00 today, Tyler Kolka, Nashville Cats quarterback, will join us. The title is up for grabs tomorrow at 3:00. It's a rematch of a year ago. The Cats and the Albany Firebirds. Greg Pogue telling me they are within 500 of a sellout. That'll happen at 4:00. Here's what else will happen at 4:00. Another edition of Man on the Street and a couple of program notes that you'll be very interested in. And then around 4:20, we're going to talk a topic in the NFL that you have heard nothing about. But I promise you, in the next week to 10 days, you're going to hear a bunch about it. I'll leave it at that. Kelly Holcomb, he's a Friday snob. Not with us. He'll be back on Monday. Lewis Maddox, however, must work on Friday. Yes. Lewis, how are you?
14: I'm doing great, George. How are you?
13: I'm good. What do you know good?
14: Not much. A little warm.
13: It is outside. A little warm.
14: A little warmer than it has been this week. But yeah. It's Friday, so we brush those things off.
13: And it's summer.
14: You're right.
13: I mean, what do we expect?
14: It's early August.
13: First week of August.
14: It's Tennessee.
13: Do you have a good update?
14: Yeah, I do.
13: Oh, wait a minute.
14: We gotta do something first, though.
13: We don't do the update first.
14: No, we do not.
13: Let's check in. Terry McCormick's got a lot of Titans news. This is his daily Titans update that we do each day during the football season. Terry, how are you?
15: I'm good. I'm wondering how did the rest of us get that 4-day work week perk like Kelly has?
13: You're not a snob.
14: It'd be nice.
13: How about
15: but
13: that?
15: I aspire to be one.
13: I like it. Okay, let's talk. I think some pretty good news about Alec Eilmanner and his shoulder situation.
15: Yeah, I mean, Robert Saleh said yesterday that thought the shoulder was structurally sound. So sounds like it's good news for him. And, you know, anytime you can avoid an injury like that in training camp, that's, you know, when the guy goes down, if it's going to err on the, if you can err on the side of it being good, that's a great thing. And because Alec Iomanner has been having a very good camp this summer for the Titans.
13: Okay, now let's talk Peter Skoronski and a contract extension that feels like it's deserved.
15: Yeah, I mean, I think Peter Skoronski is, you know, one of the building blocks of this team. And, you know, to me, you know, he's a guy that, you know, a first-round pick that hit. And, you know, in terms of everything being done on it, you know, they're keeping him around for the long term. And I think that that is certainly a win-win for the Titans and for Peter Skoronski.
13: Tell me what else you want to talk about, beginning with the scrimmage tonight at Nissan Stadium.
15: Yeah, it's going to be interesting. It's going to be, you know, offense versus defense. I don't know how exactly they're going to have that worked out, but it's going to be offense versus defense, you know, and some kind of scoring system there. The ones against ones, twos against twos, threes against threes, that sort of thing. So it's going to be an interesting go there. And there'll also be some punting and kicking going on, George, which I know you're excited about.
13: Oh, no question I am. Where do I sign up?
15: Exactly.
13: I was a punter in Gray Y. Actually, I wasn't. What else would you like to leave us with?
15: Well, I'm going to be interested just to kind of see what the first team offense looks like and then what the other parts of the offense look like going against this defense, because I think we all suspect that the defense has kind of had the upper hand, you know, in terms of talent, in terms of experience and that sort of thing. I'm kind of interested to see how the offense and the quarterbacks in particular handled themselves tonight against the defense.
13: Give me another note or two if there's anything you want to lay on us.
15: Okay. Well, this will be, they'll have a day off tomorrow, practice Sunday, and then they will head to San Francisco to play in front of the substation there on the 49ers practice field. They'll leave Monday and practice on Tuesday, play the, have a day off Wednesday or a walkthrough day Wednesday, play the game Thursday, and then be back here Friday with a solid press conference.
13: Niners have a bunch of injuries.
15: They do. It's about 20 guys that they've got listed as not practicing and banged up right now. I don't think that most of those injuries, except for maybe Ricky Pearsall, are very serious, but it does seem like they've got a lot of bumps and bruises, and that could cause them to maybe not have as many available bodies to suit up against the Titans, who are going to have plenty of people available.
13: Which kind of defeats the purpose of why you go out there early.
15: Yeah.
13: Which would be unfortunate. Terry, appreciate it. We'll check back in on Monday and find out how the scrimmage went.
15: All right. Sounds good. Thanks.
13: That is Terry McCormick's Daily Titans Update. When the Titans play next Thursday night out in San Francisco, that's an 8 o'clock start. It will be football night in Nashville at Sports and Social in Green Hills Mall. Those of us who were there last night had a really good time and love to have more of you come out and experience some of the fun.
14: Yeah, we got the shirt pulled up right there in the corner.
13: Yes, the award winning.
14: Looks good.
13: Yeah.
14: All right, we ready for an update?
13: Sure.
14: All right, well, I kind of led off with this, but y'all just talked about it. Peter Skoronski and the Titans agreed to an extension, 4 years, $100 million, $88 million of those guaranteed. He's now the highest paid guard in the NFL. Do you think it's deserved? Do you think that there will be other opinions on that?
13: Highest paid guard? Probably not, but good for him and his agent if he pulled that off.
14: Well, sure. George, maybe one of the, or maybe the greatest Hall of Fame game ever played last night. Panthers won on the final play from scrimmage and regulation, a scramble from Haynes King into the end zone, and Carolina wins it 33-30. Both those quarterbacks looked fantastic. Haynes King, 219 total yards, 3 total touchdowns. Carson Beck went 15 of 19 for 188 and a touchdown. His passer rating was 125.7.
13: Here's what I know, and if Kelly were here, he'd be all over this. Georgia Tech was undefeated
16: early into November.
14: 8-0.
16: And then they ran into NC State and got clobbered. But the only reason they even were sniffing that kind of rarefied air is Haynes King.
14: You're right.
16: Now, there are a lot of questions about him as a passer. There are none about him as a runner. That kid is tough as nails. And what he did to lift Georgia Tech past what they really were, phenomenal.
14: You know who he reminds me of? Josh Allen. A really raw, young Josh Allen. And that, if you remember, that's how Josh Allen came into the league, too. Very raw and inexperienced.
16: I hope Kelly's listening.
14: I doubt it. Aaron Donald officially worked out for the Rams in team gear. This was a couple days ago. Looks like he's going to be
16: back on the field. Yeah, let's cut the nonsense. He's coming back.
14: I agree.
16: And the question is, okay, he's been out for 2 years. At the time that he, quote, retired, he was the best in the league. And now, if you get anything close to that, teamed up with Myles Garrett, oh, my God.
14: You got to think that he's still going to be a top 10 defensive lineman at the end of this season.
16: Or he wouldn't do this.
14: I agree. Yeah, I don't think he would have come back if he didn't. If he thought that he had lost a step, and I don't think that he has.
16: Now, I'll say this. I don't think he can totally know for a while. I think there could be a scenario where near the end of training camp that he may, in a private moment, say, I can't do this. I'm out. I don't think that's what's going to happen, but it could.
14: All right, going over to the NBA and this whole Kawhi Leonard situation. It's now being reported that he had an undisclosed sponsorship deal with Daktronics, which is a technology company. They produce like screens for businesses. Yeah. Allegedly worth millions of dollars.
16: Yes.
14: So it seems like now we're kind of climbing into tax evasion realm.
16: You know, I don't know if it's that, but what it certainly appears to be is circumventing the NBA salary cap.
14: Oh, yeah.
16: And if indeed the NBA, you know, Pablo Torres was the one last night who sort of gave us the Daktronics part of this. Adam Silver is going to have to absolutely sit on the Clippers.
14: I agree. Georgia Lions and Jahmyr Gibbs have agreed to an extension. He is now the highest paid running back in the NFL with a 3-year deal worth up to $75.5 million. Do you think he's worth it?
16: Yeah, I mean, he's an explosive home run hitter. Bijan Robinson is more,
14: everything.
16: 25 carries, yeah. 125 yards. Jahmyr Gibbs, to me, is more one carry, 64. He is home run.
14: Yep, and Bijan just got an extension a few days ago that we reported on.
16: I wonder if they've been talking.
14: 75.
16: Because I wonder if they've talked. Hey,
14: it's a 0.5.
16: Here's difference. What I'm getting, so go get this.
14: Yeah, that's probably exactly, to some degree, maybe what's going on. The Colts and Jonathan Taylor have agreed to an extension worth up to $47 million for 2 years of his time, $39 million guaranteed.
16: Nice.
14: So we've got to put up with him for at least a couple more years.
16: He's in a good Nashville. Football player.
14: He sure is. This was interesting. Jaylen Brown was in a press conference for the 76ers. Just recently, and in that press conference, him and Jason Tatum's relationship and their friendship was brought up. He said it was strictly business and also stated that they have not talked since he left Boston.
16: Yeah, sounds like they're big buddies.
14: Yeah, not really.
16: It appears there's a little friction there.
14: NCAA Division II has approved the 5-year age-based eligibility model that is causing multiple lawsuits to form at the D1 level right now, so we'll probably start to see more of those on the D2 realm.
16: Call an attorney.
14: Good news here. Dick Vitale says recent blood tests that he took are very good after he has been diagnosed with cancer for the 5th time. So good news for Dick Vitale.
16: Man, I hope so. That's... How old is Dick Vitale?
14: Believe 87, I want to say.
16: Yeah. Remarkable career. And what he has done in the world of cancer research is incredible.
14: Yep, I agree. The Foundation. It's good stuff. We'll end it this way with a few videos here. So we've got good news.
16: Multiple videos.
14: Yeah, they're quick.
16: Okay.
14: We're going to get through this.
16: Let's see.
14: We've got good news and bad news from Titans, from the Titans social media over the past 24 hours. We'll go ahead and show you the good news first. And this is something we all want to see. Cam Ward dropping back. And once again, a wide open Carnell Tate for a touchdown in camp. Don't know what that says about our defensive backs. Here's the bad, George. I don't know if you've seen this yet, but people are absolutely throwing up in their mouths over this. There's your new T-Rack. You look disgusted. Are you disgusted?
16: No, I'm
14: disgusted.
16: Score a touchdown.
14: Okay, sure, but come on. The T-Rack that we've come to know and love for the past 30 years.
16: This one looks like a squirrel with a big tail.
14: I will say it looks more accurate to what a raccoon actually looks like, but it's not T-Rack. Okay, whatever. Get off my soapbox here. We'll end it this way. Two Marlin outfielders last night in the Braves 11-1 win.
16: They did a Jose Canseco.
14: Maybe the biggest MLB blooper of the year.
17: How he owned them, but it's actually the Phillies he had the better career OPS against. Acuna puts it high in the sky. Deep to left center. They collided and knocked it over the wall. Rattled it to homer. Circle the bases.
16: Oh, that's my friend Brandon Gaudin, who I think's done a terrific job as their TV announcer. This is his third year. I'm a big Brandon Gaudin fan.
14: Yeah, he's great.
16: He's done a really good job.
14: And that was hilarious.
16: Yeah.
14: That's it.
16: We're done.
14: We're done.
16: Okay, after the break, we're going to find out a little bit more about the old NC State Wolfpack. They were 8-5 a year ago. And Georgia Tech, undefeated at the time, went into Raleigh and got smashed. They play Vandy in week 3 this season. 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
7: Here is your latest Middle Tennessee weather. Tonight brings a slight chance of showers and thunderstorms early, with lows near 74. Saturday has a 30% chance of storms after 1 p.m., highs near 94, and heat index values up to 106. Sunday remains mostly sunny, with a 20% chance of afternoon storms and highs near 95. 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
0: Like it. For the record, NC State went 8-5 a year ago. They ripped into the University of Memphis to the tune of 31-7 in the Gasparilla Bowl in Tampa in late December. And they were one of those teams late in the season that nobody really wanted to play. Ask Georgia Tech, because they got knocked from the ranks of the unbeaten in early November in Raleigh. So most of you know NC State and Vandy will go at it in week three in what feels like, up till then, Vandy's most important game. It's here in Nashville. Noah Fleischman, who covers NC State for Wolfpacker on Three, joins us by phone. Noah, how you doing?
8: Good. How are you doing?
0: Good. Thank you for taking the time. So tell us, how good were they toward the end of the season?
8: Yeah, they were a lot better than they were at the beginning of the year. And or in the middle of the year is kind of where that season last year went awry. Part of it was some off-the-field things. Their defensive coordinator, DJ Elliott, his daughter was battling cancer, and she died on a Friday before a game. So it kind of really messed with the defense for a few weeks. But they got it back together. You know, they won four of their last five. You know, mentioned knocking off Georgia Tech to be the marquee win of the year for them, soaring the field and doing all that. So they finished really, really well. The defense took a big step on those last, four or five games. So they're excited kind of about using that momentum, especially, a bowl win. That was their first bowl win, and since 2016 or 2017. So it's good for them to leave with the trophy and then get ready for 2026.
0: Hey, tell me, just out of curiosity, how did this Vandy-NC State series happen? Because what I think I remember is it's a rematch of a 2012 Music City Bowl when James Franklin was at Vandy.
8: Yeah, it is. It's a rematch of that bowl that NC State ended up winning. But it's kind of one of those things where NC State was looking for good, non-conference series to get. Getting a Vanderbilt on the schedule is a good thing, maybe when they scheduled it, they weren't expecting Vanderbilt to be as good as they are now. But, home and home with an SEC team is always a positive, especially in an era where both leagues are at 9 conference games. NC State had to cancel, home and home with Texas, the road trip to Texas Tech because of that. They canceled a home and home with South Carolina. So these games are getting more rare. And so it's really exciting to see it still be on the books and have Vanderbilt, come back to Raleigh in a couple of years too.
0: Take me to this. When I see a game in Raleigh, it looks like, for return on investment, for number of wins over the years, that NC State has a terrific football fan base.
8: They do. When you look at the stadium, it's just under 57,000. They've sold out, the last few years in a row. They've got one of the longer, active sellout streaks in the country. They're expecting that to continue this year. It's a rowdy place that so it's a fan base that wants to support a winner. And yes, they win 8-9 games a year. They want them to break through, get to 10 wins. They've only done that once in the entire program history. Phillip Rivers was the quarterback at the time. So that tells you how long ago that was. But this is a fan base that's loyal as long as they keep winning. And they do show up when they're not winning. But, Dave Dorn has changed the vibe, in his 14 years at the helm of the program, where this is a program that usually went 6-6. Now it's, you know, 8 wins is a given for him. And now they're looking for him to break through. And this is the year if he's going to do it. I think this might be the year to do it.
0: Wow. Doran's been there 14. I knew he'd been there a while. He really has upgraded what they do, hasn't he?
8: He has. Yeah. He's the second longest tenured coach in the ACC. I think he's like the 6th or 7th longest tenured college football coach in the country, regardless of conference. So, yeah, he came in, inherited something that wasn't great, built it up. You know, he's turned out multiple NFL quarterbacks. He's turned out multiple NFL linebackers. I mean, this is a guy, he's got the program rolling. And now they're looking for that jump to happen, right? You know, especially in an expanded playoffs and things like that. You know, it's not out of the realm of possibility that they expect to, you know, be playing in December.
0: Yeah, I'm gonna get to a little of that in a minute. Tell me about C.J. Bailey, the quarterback. How dangerous is he?
8: He can do it all. I mean, this is a guy who, you know, teams were calling him up this offseason trying to get him to go into the portal, and he turned him down. This guy's been really loyal to NC State. Coming out of, you know, the Miami area, played on one of the best high school teams in the country. You know, Jeremiah Smith, receiver at Ohio State, was his number one target. And, you know, he stepped in as a freshman, had to play when Grayson McCall went down with concussion. So he was thrown into the fire early, made 9 starts as a freshman, you know, started every game last season, and now a third-year starter, really seasoned quarterback. He can make the throws down the field. He's 6'6". So you can see basically all over the field, but he also can run. And that's something that people don't expect from a guy that big. He's not the most, you know, intimidating person physically. He's tall, kind of, you know, some people call him a giraffe when he runs, just the way his body runs, but he moves. And so if you give him an opportunity to run, he's going to take it, and he's going to put his shoulder down and try to go right through a linebacker.
0: I hate that I'm asking this, because in all these interviews now, you kind of have to ask it. You hear North Carolina's name in future expansion. You hear a little bit of Virginia. You hear a little bit of Florida State. You never hear NC State. Number one, why is that? And do you think they'd like to go elsewhere?
8: We'll start with the first one with why don't they get brought up? They have one of the smallest athletic department budgets in the ACC. It's $134 million a year. It's a lot smaller than what North Carolina is working with and, you know, Florida State and things like that. So that's part of it. You know, Clemson's in that same boat. And then the other part is this is a founding member of the ACC. You know, it's founded right down the road in Greensboro. I don't think they want to leave. If the ACC were to fall apart, they would obviously look to go somewhere to keep themselves going, right? They don't want to fall into the Pac-12 and what happened in Washington State. But at the same time, I think if they're given the option, they probably end up staying. But the state of North Carolina would like UNC and NC State to end up in the same place. So if that means UNC goes somewhere, they want NC State to end up there. What happened? Who knows? But that's kind of where they're at. They want both of those schools to, you know, end up together. And the way it works with the government here is if they want to move, they have to get permission from the state government. So if UNC wants to go to the SEC, the state government has to sign off on it, and they could try to get NC State in there. So it's a long-winded answer, but basically NC State would if they were given the option, but I think at the same time they're pretty happy where they're at in the ACC.
9: Hey, Noah, you talked about your head coach and Dave Doran, and I believe he's 95-70 over his career there at NC State and has been there for a long time and has taken them from what you just mentioned, a 5 or 6 win team annually, to now 8 wins is kind of the bar, but we're looking for him to go above and beyond that and for the NC State football team to go above and beyond that. I mean, what does this season look like to you at the very highest level, and then what could it look like at the very lowest level?
8: It's a loaded question because this is a season that could turn out really, really historic for them. It also could turn out to be a really, you know, disappointing year depending on how things play out. But they have the easiest schedule in the ACC when you look at the strength of schedule. It's the 3rd easiest of any power conference team. They're 2 hardest games or 3 hardest games in the first half of the season. When you look at, you know, playing at UVA, playing at Vanderbilt being the 2 harder ones they've got. So realistically, I put their ceiling at, you know, this is a team that can go 10-2, but you can put their floor at 7-5. It really depends on how these first 3 games go, including at Vanderbilt. If they go to Nashville and get a win, I think you can look at it. And if they come out of there at worst 2-1 through the first 3 weeks, you can look at 10-2 being a thing. But they come out 1-2, if they lose both at UVA and at Vanderbilt, then the wheels could fall off. So this is going to be, you talk about this being a big game for Vanderbilt in their first true test of the year. This is going to be a big game on what swings the momentum for the rest of the year for NC State as well.
9: Yeah, I kind of agree with you there that I think they do take care of Virginia regardless of how they come out of the gate. But I do think that Vanderbilt is that first big test. And after what Vanderbilt did a season ago, what is NC State read in on Vanderbilt? What do they think of that football program going into play against that team in week three?
8: Yeah, I don't really think the program itself is too worried about that game right now. They're really focused on playing at Virginia in week zero, kind of before everyone else. But they're obviously excited to go down there and play a game in Nashville. The thing is Vanderbilt's obviously a lot different than they were last year, and NC State is as well. So it's hard to compare, right? They're really not worried about it. I mean, Dave Doran is one of those true old school coaches where he's only worried about one game at a time and who's in front of him. And right now they're only focused on Virginia, which was going to be played in Brazil. I'm happy it's not. It's going to be played in Virginia, so that'll be good.
9: Yeah, and you mentioned your quarterback, C.J. Bailey. He's had a little bit more time to be the guy in that offense. How does it change this season going in as he's been and now is a returning starter as the commander of that offense?
8: Yeah, he's really confident. He wants to prove he's the best quarterback in the country. He's probably got the skills to do it. He's just got to go and prove it. This is a chance he could turn himself into a first-round pick if everything goes the right way this year. The only problem is they lost their top playmakers from a year ago. The running back, Hollywood Smothers, he transfers to Texas. Two receivers are gone. One went to Alabama, one went to USC. What they did do is they basically rebuilt his high school team and bringing in his high school running back and one of his high school top wide receivers, one from UNC, one from Miami. So there's familiarity there. So they're expecting the offense to be pretty similar to what it was last year. They don't really expect too much of a drop off. But when you look at the weapons they did lose, I mean, that's, three possible early round NFL draft picks, playing the SEC and the Big Ten. So that's a disappointment for them this offseason. But at the same time, they think that they improved and got better by bringing in guys that Bailey is really, really comfortable with. He's played with these guys since he was 8 years old. So it'd be exciting to watch for sure.
9: Yeah. And last thing, can you kind of talk about those guys? Because obviously this is a game now where you're going to be rotating and flipping over a lot of players from season to season. So you lose a lot, but can you talk about who has entered that program? Who will be new faces? Who can we watch for this upcoming season?
8: Yeah, for sure. In the backfield, the guy that's going to be a starter, he was the second back last year. It's Duke Scott. This is a guy who he made two starts a year ago and ran for over 100 yards, both, in the bowl win as well as the win over Georgia Tech. So that gave NC State a lot of confidence that he could be the guy this year. They brought in Davion Goss to back him up and be that second back from North Carolina. And then on the outside, brought in five receivers from the portal. They lost their top four receivers from last year, either to transfer, graduation. They had one player get suspended by the NCAA for a year. So they had to retool that, but they bring in a guy named JoJo Trader, a former top 50 recruit, went to Miami for the past few years and was more of a rotational player there. They expect him to be the guy on the outside. Then defensively, they went back to Miami and got a middle linebacker, Poco Aguirre, who was a rotational player on that Miami team that went to the national championship a year ago, and they expect him to make a leap as his first year as a true starting middle linebacker. So a lot of new faces all around this team. But a lot of guys have played college football.
9: No, first of all, absolutely fantastic stuff. We really appreciate you being on.
8: Yeah, I appreciate it.
9: Yeah, man, absolutely. Good luck this season with the Wolfpack, and hopefully they take it pretty easy on the Commodores when they come up to Nashville in about a month.
8: Yeah, I'm excited to get a road trip to Nashville. It'll be fun.
9: Absolutely, man. Hey, Noah, appreciate the time, man. Hope that you can come on again in the near future.
8: Yeah, thank you so much.
9: Noah Fleischman, NC State insider, talking some NC State ball with us here on the George Plaster Show on this Friday afternoon. We'll take our second break of the first hour and be back in just a moment. More next on the George Plaster Show.
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11: 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Do you believe me now? 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
0: Lewis, if you think about it, things have been very quiet in the last, let's say, 6 months about expansion in college football and teams going from one conference to another. Now, don't get me wrong. A lot of this is stupid, makes no sense, and it certainly makes no sense geographically.
9: I'd say the majority of it is that way.
0: But all of a sudden, think about it, it's gotten kind of quiet.
9: Yeah, I mean, we had the huge explosion of the additions to the SEC and to the Big Ten. When was that? A couple of years ago? 3 years ago, maybe, when that was announced. A couple of years that they've been playing in this conference, that being Texas and Oklahoma, and then all the schools that joined the Big Ten, they're already at 18 teams. So, yeah, I mean, we haven't seen a whole lot since then, other than the abolishment of some conferences. And, yeah, now this rule is saying that they're going to cap it at 19 teams, apparently. So that's going to be interesting to see, because at that point, the SEC would have three more teams that could potentially be added to the conference, but the Big Ten would only be left with one. And at that point, do you shove teams out of your conference and get the real ones that you want in there? Or do you honor that commitment that you made to them a couple of years ago?
0: Well, first of all, the number 19 makes no sense.
9: It's very odd.
0: To me, it's like somebody had too many Jack and Cokes and just, you know, about half crocked. Oh, 19. 19 yeah. makes no sense.
9: 18 would make sense. 20 would make sense.
0: But here's what I wonder, because this is what you're starting to hear in this College Sports Act, because that's where the capping at 19 teams has come from. Even if I don't think all this expansion is any good, and I don't see where any of this has been great for college athletics, it gives the SEC a huge advantage that I don't think the Big Ten's going to stand for, because all of a sudden, the North Carolinas, the Virginias, the Florida States, the Clemsons are sitting there going, well, only one of us could go to the Big Ten, but under this College Sports Act, three could go to the SEC.
9: Right.
0: I can't imagine the Big Ten saying, oh, that's okay.
9: No, they're not going to appreciate that at all. But at the same time, what's their argument? Because they've already picked up. How many teams did they pick up when they did that a few years ago, the realignment, and brought USC and UCLA? Were those the only two, or are there more than that?
0: Oregon and Washington.
9: Yeah.
0: Sorry. I mean, that took me a minute. Well,
9: Oregon's a good pickup. It doesn't make sense geographically, but other than that, you probably could get more teams closer to your geographic region that would mean more to your conference down the road than USC, UCLA, or Washington.
0: I mean, this is one of the things that I have thought in my dreams. You know, I have a dream. I have a dream that they all wake up one day and go, what in the hell have we been doing? Let's reform the Southwest Conference. Arkansas, Texas A&M, Houston, Baylor, Rice, and, oh, by the way, UCLA, why don't you go back out west and take USC with you? I mean, is it going to happen? No. But should it happen? Oh, yeah, it ought to happen.
9: Well, when you look back to those days and when conferences did match up to where they should be playing in their conference geographically, it just seemed like everything made a whole lot more sense. You had teams playing other teams that it didn't take a six-hour plane ride to get there. And that's the real problem. This doesn't really affect football programs or maybe even basketball programs, because those are profitable sports. But when you start getting into, you know, any other sport down the line, you name it, that these schools are playing within conference, like, we don't need to travel across the country from California to Ohio to play a lacrosse game. It doesn't make any sense. And it's really sad for the athletes that are suffering from that, because, one, your parents or anybody that supports you, they're not going to be able to go and watch your games on the road. They're not going to travel to Ohio to watch you play lacrosse. So it's sad in that sense, and it's sad in the sense that I just don't see how it can be sustainable that way for sports like that. We're going to start to see sports getting cut from universities, big-time universities, just because they can't keep up financially with traveling across the country and playing in a conference that your opponents are located all the way across the United States. It doesn't make any sense.
0: Okay, try this one. Let's see if you and I have the same thought. College Sports Act. Let's just say, for argument's purposes, that it goes into effect and it caps the two big boys at 19 teams. Okay, I would assume, and you tell me if you disagree, the battle, the big battle, would be over Notre Dame. Both of them would want Notre Dame. Notre Dame, at least in recent history, says, oh, no, you know, we've got our own network. We've got our own everything. We're staying put. But would you agree, the big battle would be over Notre Dame and whether they go to the Big Ten, which makes a hell of a lot more sense,
9: yes,
0: or they come to the SEC just out of SEC greed and desire for the Chicago market.
9: Do you think that the passing of that act, and if that ends up being the case, do you think that forces Notre Dame's hand to have to join a conference, or can they be viable how they are now?
0: No, I don't think it forces them. I think they are short of Armageddon, whatever that means in college athletics. I think Notre Dame is basically dug in and has said, you know what? We don't have to do this.
9: So,
0: and maybe they don't. I don't know.
9: So this is a hypothetical saying that their hand was forced and they're having to go and join a conference.
0: Right.
9: Okay. Well, then, yeah, in that case, sure. That's the biggest team on this side of the country that's not within a conference right now. And, yeah, I think the SEC or the Big Ten would love to have them in that conference if it came down to them adding teams into the league. But on the other side of that, I think it'd be hard to beat out the Big Ten for Notre Dame, because that is just even though they're independent, it feels like that team gives off a vibe of a Big Ten school.
0: Yeah,
9: and Notre Dame, that territory.
0: No, early November snow.
9: Sure.
0: Snow flurries.
9: Yeah.
0: Okay, so
9: that would bring back USC Notre Dame too.
0: Well, they announced earlier this week that they are going to renew come 2030.
9: Okay.
0: Which is, again, one of these idiotic things. How did it ever get to that to begin with?
9: Right.
0: But let's play this little game out a tad bit further. If the SEC were told in the College Sports Act, okay, 19 is it. Who are the three for you? Take Notre Dame out. Okay. Or you can put Notre Dame in. It doesn't matter. Who are your three most desirable? Lewis Maddox is playing commissioner. The three you want are?
9: I think the first two that come to mind immediately, just for the brand and the image of those programs alone, first of those two being Florida State, in my opinion. I think that's the biggest brand within your footprint that you could pick up, and it'd be a no-brainer. People will understand. See, and Miami's in that conversation too, but I don't think that Miami really fits into the SEC footprint. They almost seem more like they operate like a Big Ten program to me, just in my eyes.
0: Wearing Army fatigues.
9: Yes.
0: You don't know where that's coming from, do you?
9: I don't. What are you talking about?
0: Okay, so when Jimmy Johnson,
9: they wear camo,
0: was at Miami, before he went to the Dallas Cowboys, they, you know, in the 80s, they were dominant. And they're going to play Penn State for the national title, and they get filmed getting off the plane in Army fatigues, and that didn't go real well.
9: Interesting.
0: That did not go over well nationally. And then Penn State, which had basically the entire country rooting for them, then Testaverde threw a bunch of interceptions in the Fiesta Bowl, and Penn State won the national title 14-10 when Miami felt like the better team. Okay, so you've got Florida State, and so do I.
9: Yeah.
0: I'm right there with you.
9: Speaking of Vinny Testaverde, I brought that up a couple of weeks ago, but I think it's still important to note that Cam Ward not getting a primetime game in his second consecutive NFL season as a number one overall draft pick, he's the first one to get that terrible honor since Vinny in 1987 with the Bucs. Anyways.
0: Okay, but in fairness, it's got very little to do with him.
9: With Cam Ward?
0: Yeah.
9: So it's the Titans. This is the image of the
0: Titans.
9: Yeah,
0: I mean, first of all, they don't win. They've been pretty nondescript over the last few years. The networks haven't exactly been dying to show them. Not in primetime kind of stuff. To me, that's not aimable at Cam Ward, but we've digressed.
9: Yeah.
0: Give me teams two and three.
9: Okay. North Carolina is the other team that comes immediately to mind.

0: Carolina?
1: Yeah.
0: Okay.
1: But you're having trouble with a third, and I've got
0: a few in mind.
1: Okay.
0: You think about Virginia. You think about Louisville. Think about Clemson.
1: No, you don't think about Clemson. You stop at Clemson.
0: I guess. But that just seems like a, you know, it's.
1: But does that
0: it's,
1: not?
0: It's
1: I
0: not
1: mean,
0: determined this season whether they can make this work the way that Dabo operates. He operates like this is 20 years ago in college football. He doesn't operate like it's now in college football.
1: Okay,
0: so does that work long term? I don't know. I mean, I don't know if I want that.
1: When you see a night game at Clemson,
0: yeah, it's cool.
1: Does that not have an SEC feel to it?
0: Sure, it's Death Valley. No, it's the second Death Valley.
1: Okay, so my three are Clemson, Florida State, North Carolina.
0: Okay, then we're right on cue here.
1: Now, I get that people are going to say, oh, but Virginia brings the Washington, D.C. market. To me, Virginia, kind of dull.
0: I agree. Cavaliers are not a very heavy football powerhouse, and they would be at the bottom of that conference no matter how good they do offseason-wise for the foreseeable future, in my
1: opinion.
0: Somebody brought up Georgia Tech. You think about Georgia Tech?
1: Yeah,
0: that's one that comes to my mind, too.
1: Look, you know, obviously that's a program that I've paid a lot of attention to.
0: An original member, correct?
1: Yes. And I don't know all of the stuff. They got into it with Alabama. There was a time where Georgia Tech and Alabama were huge rivals. But what they really are now is a second fiddle in that state to Georgia. I don't think that's any surprise. And to be honest, the basketball greatness that they had under Bobby Crimmins is long gone.
0: Yeah. Got a good baseball team.
1: Yeah, and look,
0: they had a heck of a baseball team last year.
1: Would it rekindle some old things? Yeah, but I don't think it's got the juice.
0: Sure. And also, even more juice there is that Brent Key, did he grow up an Alabama fan? I'm pretty sure. I think so.
1: Well, I don't know, but
0: Georgia Tech's head coach is like an Alabama homer.
1: I think the guy's done a brilliant job.
0: Oh yeah.
1: At Georgia Tech now, Haynes King has made it better for him. Buster Faulkner is gone. This has nothing to do with whether Georgia Tech's long term. I'm interested to see. No Haynes King, who was to me the guts of that team, the absolute heart and soul of it. And good for him that he played so well last night.
0: He sure did.
1: I was fired up for him.
0: Three touchdowns, man.
1: But I wonder, does Alberto Mendoza bring all that? Maybe he does.
0: Yeah, maybe he does. Maybe he doesn't. We don't know. We talked with that Georgia Tech dude sometime earlier in the week from down there, and they seem to know what they've got in him. Jury's still out for me. I mean, we haven't seen the guy play any ball, and he's being touted to be the next incoming transfer quarterback. That's going to be fantastic this season. So that just kind of seems to be the vibe that we're getting from down there.
1: So if you're looking for a history lesson, if you have jumped into our show and maybe you're not from around here, you've moved in, here's a history lesson. Not only was Georgia Tech there, Tulane was there, and Suwannee.
0: Suwannee, man.
1: Suwannee.
0: The original, what was it? Was there 13 original teams?
1: I don't know.
0: Like nine or I don't know.
1: You might have to look it up.
0: Yeah. Somebody tell us.
1: Yeah. Anyway.
0: But those first three that both of us agreed on, I think they all outplay Georgia Tech.
1: Yeah. And the three becomes two if Notre Dame suddenly whispered in the SEC's ear and said, it does just mean more.
0: And who do you kick out at that point? North Carolina?
1: No, I'm saying, well, I don't know.
0: If you're picking up three, I think Clemson is there as of now. Obviously, my opinions of them are contingent on what happens in the 26th season, but You kick out Florida State, or do you kick out North Carolina?
1: It might depend on what level Florida State is at football-wise, because it feels

0: like
1: apparently Mike Norvell does not
0: fear failure. It's kind of sunk in the last year and a half. Okay, let me tell people what we're doing during hour number two. Of course, we will have stat of the day, which I know all of you breathlessly await. Then we will talk with Cats quarterback Tyler Kulka. The title game is tomorrow. Less than 500 seats remain. It looks like they're going to sell out. Then man on the street. Then a couple of program notes that I think you'll be happy about, and an NFL topic that you haven't heard word one about, but trust me, you're going to. This is the George Plaster Show.
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12: 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So he's right about that. 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
13: 35 years of the best sports talk in Nashville. 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
14: Hour number two of the George Plaster Show. We'll get things started here with the Apple Collision Center's stat of the day to begin the 4 o'clock hour. George, another NFL question, and I don't know if you'll get this one.
0: Really?
14: Yeah, I don't know.
0: Okay.
14: It's around your prime time.
0: Wheelhouse, prime here, so. You think?
14: Yeah.
0: What does that mean?
14: It means this. Which two teams played in the first ever NFL Hall of Fame game in 1962?
0: Oh, good Lord. I'm guessing Green Bay, and I'm guessing the Rams, because I have no clue.
14: I also have no idea, so I'm not even going to guess.
0: Let's do it.
14: The New York Giants and the St. Louis Cardinals.
0: Oh, wow. Back when they were the St. Louis Cardinals.
14: Yeah.
0: Good question.
14: It was. That was a good one.
0: Have no answer.
14: We've got Tyler Kulka on.
0: I know we do. Tyler has had a busy day. He, of course, is the record-breaking Cats quarterback. And he's going to have the opportunity here in a minute to compare big-time shows. Okay? He was on earlier today with John Gruden on Barstool, and now he comes on our show. Tyler, it doesn't get any better than that, does it?
15: It's been a pretty busy day for me today, all right, George? It's so good to hear your voice, though. Very calming.
0: Oh, that you know what? That was such a kind of a schmooze there, wasn't it?
15: It's true, though. It's true, though. George, come on, man. It's the relationship we have. It's awesome.
0: Yeah, for those who don't know it, Tyler and I are good friends. So what did Gruden want to talk to you about?
15: Well, you know, he's a big arena football fan. Obviously, you know, his brother won 4 Arena Bowls and actually beat Kurt Warner in the Arena Bowl, in Kurt Warner's last Arena Bowl. So he just, you know, wanted to talk arena football. You know, he's a big quarterback guy. Well, you know, wanted to hear, you know, a play call in the huddle. He wanted to hear my cadence, all that stuff. So it was really cool. He's such a good dude. He gave me his number and, you know, wants to connect or something like that. So it would be really cool. I'd love to kind of learn from him. That'd be really awesome.
0: So, Tyler, here's a little scoop for you. I've never met John, but Jay Gruden was part of a Pat's Perduto staff when the Cats first came to town. And really? So there was a night. Oh yeah. There was a night, I want to say like 1997. I bought the fight Evander Holyfield versus Tyson when Tyson bit Evander Holyfield's ear. And the fight ended way earlier than anybody expected. And so we're all sitting around going, that's it. It's 8:30. What do we do? And Jay Gruden held court. Jay is a piece of work. He has some great football stories. And back then, not many people knew about John.
15: Really? I didn't know that.
0: Oh, yeah. Yeah. John first sort of came on the, scene as the Eagles offensive coordinator. And I can remember Jay kept telling me about him. Watch my brother. He's pretty good. Little did we know, you know, the national celebrity that guy would turn into. So did he say to you, Tyler, I like your game, and here's why I like it? Or did he give you suggestions? I'm dying to know what he told you.
15: I mean, he told me, yeah. He actually was telling me that he really loves the game. He watched our playoff game and, you know, said, like, you know, you have a really quick release. You know, he told me the toughness is there. I'm a very accurate quarterback. It was really cool. And then kept saying, Colkamania. Like, I love it. John Gruden saying Colkamania. It doesn't get any better than that. It was pretty sweet.
0: It really doesn't. Where did you learn the quick release?
15: I just think that's it's developed over time. You know, you go through when you're little and you do your little form stuff and you practice and you get a little QB coach. You come outside and, you know, you work on it over and over and over. My brother always tells the story. I used to play catch with my brother till my brother's hands were red. And I got 5 years on my brother. So you got to remember, you know, I'm 16 in high school and he's, you know, 10, 11 years old, you know, catching my passes, you know, his hands get pretty red because I'd practice innovation over and over and over and over. And, you know, one of the times it went right through his hands and broke the mirror behind him and he tried to blame me. I was like, it went right through his hands.
0: Well, that'll be good at Thanksgiving. Y'all can talk about that. So
15: exactly.
0: Tomorrow, it's no surprise that these two teams got here. They are the two best teams in the league, and it feels like by a pretty considerable amount. Mm-hmm. If I'm doing my math right, Tyler, would this not be the sixth time you all have played each other, like in the last 15 months?
15: Yes, actually, that is true. Yep. And so, they got us three times this year, and we got them twice this year. So, you know, we're 3-2 against them. So we are 2-3 against them. So we'll see if we can get on an even playing field going into the next season.
0: So what can either side show the other tomorrow that would surprise them?
15: Honestly, I just don't think a lot. I think they're going to do what they're going to do, and we're going to do what we're going to do. And at the end of the day, we're going to see who can score one more point than the other team. And it's really exciting. They're a great team. You know, they're world champs, and we got to go knock off the world champs. And so that's obviously, you know, that's our goal. That's our mission. And we respect them as the world champs, but we don't fear them at all. And so we're excited to go play this game.
0: So Pogi is telling me that you all are within 500 of a sellout. And the thing I've noticed, I've been to, I want to say, three of your home games this year. Number one, the noise at F&M Bank Arena in Clarksville really holds. And it is very loud when you're down, you know, at Arena Bowl level. But this has got to be an advantage for y'all, doesn't it?
15: Of course. I always say it. I'm a little biased. We have the best fans in Arena Football, and it's pretty cool. I love playing here down in Clarksville. It's been a blast. And, you know, my new favorite story, you know, last game, you know, big playoff game in the semifinals, and this is to kind of put the game away, and we have 4th and 15 on our own half-yard line, and I get hit on third down, and I'm like, crap, what are we going to do? I don't know what play we're going to call. I go over to the coach to kind of talk it over with him, and I start hearing, Colka, Colka. And the whole arena is going crazy, and I'm like, man, this is awesome. It fired me up, and we ended up making the play on 4th and 15 and kind of scored a touchdown 2 plays later and put the game away. It was awesome. So cool.
0: And this just in, I've noticed you feed off of that.
15: I do. Lively. It's great. We have the best fans. It's awesome.
0: So Lewis, Tyler Colka, a year and a half ago, this is true. I did not know him from Adam. And he comes in, I'm going to do a TV game. And getting information in that league can be very hard. And I go down to Tyler, who I don't know, and he gives me just enough info to get that game done and act like I knew what I was doing. I found out he had played in Japan.
16: Good man.
0: And before he knew it, he got to go to a Preds game.
16: There you go. Hey, Tyler. I'm terribly sorry that you have had the unfortunate circumstance of meeting this guy and becoming friends with him, just like I have. And I talked to you about this the last time we had you on a couple of weeks ago, but I want to hear it again. Like, dude, your brother playing on the other side of the field in a professional football game, like, what is that like? And what is it like when they come to town? Are you you guys go up there? Are you conversing with him a lot? Are you hanging out with him? Or is it like, I can't talk to him when we're close to playing them?
15: I'll be honest. We're like, this is, it's just like when we were kids and, you know, we go down to Florida and we go one-on-one in basketball. Like, it's the same thing. And guess what? Right after the basketball game, we go jump in the pool or we go ride the rides at SeaWorld or whatever we were going to do that day, and we're fine. So we always hang out. He comes to town. We go out to eat together. We hang out, all that good stuff. And, you know, we're not giving each other inside information or anything like that because, you know, obviously we want to win. And just, like, I'm not letting my little brother beat me. It's just like, he's like, I'm going to take down big brother just like he did back when we were in Florida playing one-on-one in basketball. So I'm not taking any blows from the kid. But yeah, no, I mean, we hang out. He came over today, was holding my little boy, and we went out to eat together before this little event we have going on right now. So it was really cool.
16: Okay. And that kind of leads me into my next thing is like, and maybe you don't want to say that it's personal on any level tomorrow when you play against Albany, but what is more personal, if it is, playing against your brother or the fact that you've beaten this team twice in the regular season, both pretty close games, high-scoring games, but you lost to them in the title a season ago, and now you get the opportunity to go against that same team for an AF1 title? Like, is this personal at all, and which side of that makes it more personal for you?
15: You know, not really the brother thing. You know, I think when we went to Albany and my brother was the starting quarterback, I think that was definitely a big thing. You know, get to go against my brother actually one-on-one, mano-a-mano, who's the better quarterback today. That was really, really cool. And it's an experience that I'll never forget. And honestly, I think we'll have quite a few more next year. Maybe we won't. We'll see how that goes. But that was a really cool experience. But for this one, coming into a championship game and going against Sam Castanova, someone that I've that kind of helped me learn the arena game when I watched his film and watched him play and stuff like that. That was kind of, this is exciting. I wouldn't say it's personal or anything like that. This is another football game that I get to play that God has blessed me to play. And I'm so excited to be able to go against, you know, the best arena quarterback in the game right now, Sam Castanova. So it's going to be a ton of fun, and I'm excited for the opportunity to be able to do it. And, you know, hopefully we come out with one more point than they do.
16: Yeah, and I mentioned the two games that you've won against this team this season and how you got to this point a week ago, 92-76 against Michigan in the semis. And is this correct, 9 touchdowns for you? Is that the right number?
15: That is correct, yeah. Mm-hmm.
16: Okay, so that just seems like momentum. Just building and building. You beat the world champions twice in a season. You throw for 9 touchdowns in the semifinals. How does that continue tomorrow for the Cats?
15: Well, it's about our team. It goes into, can we execute at a high level from top to bottom, from O-line to receivers to defensive line to DBs to everybody on that field and special teams, our kicker. If we can go out and execute at a very high level, I think that's going to be, you know, the main focus. And, you know, we've been picking up momentum throughout the season. We've got better and better and better. And, you know, we've learned from the greatest coach in arena football of all time. He coached Darren Arbett. He's awesome. And so we're just getting better every day. And the biggest thing is okay, now we have to go and just execute. Take each snap, take every play, one play at a time, and go execute. And that's what our main focus is.
16: Tyler, last thing for me. We talked about the capacity of F&M Bank in Clarksville and the environment and how intimate it is. That's how Jeff Fisher described it, is that it's an intimate place to play. And mm-hmm. I kind of agree looking at pictures of it, but 94% capacity was the reported percentage that it was filled up on for the semifinals game. And apparently they're like 500 seats away from a sellout for this title match. What would be your message to people that are maybe sitting on the fence that don't have anything to do this weekend and they're like, maybe we should go watch a arena football title game? What would be your message to those people?
15: Well, I can promise you it's going to be the craziest, most fun football game you'll see. It's funny. I have all my family that comes out to arena football games, and maybe they're just saying that because I'm playing in them, but they say it's more fun than an NFL game. It's fast. It's football on steroids. It happens so fast at a hockey speed where, you know, and you're right there in the action. You can catch balls going over the boards and stuff like that. It's it's a blast. And so I'd highly recommend it to anybody. Be loud, be rambunctious, and then help Willis to a victory.
0: Okay, so last week I was there, and I'm up in the corner, and I see a touchdown you throw, and I see you run over and do that pose for the camera, you and a couple of teammates. Was there also go over and give your baby a kiss?
15: Yes, there was. Yes, there was. And, you know, it's been crazy that they've been a really huge motivation for me as trying to be the best quarterback and be the best player that I can be, but also now having a little baby and wife and having the need to provide for them. They're my why, you know, they're why I do this. They're why I've been working so hard to, you know, be able to provide for them. And so it's been a really cool blessing to have that little baby and be able to hold him every day. And, you know, obviously them being in that little corner of the end zone and being over there, got to go give the little one a kiss. So it was awesome.
0: I love it. Hope you get to do it a bunch tomorrow. Tyler, good luck to you. I'll be there and hope we run into each other.
15: Sounds good. Make sure you come give me a hug, George, all right?
0: I'll do it. You take care.
16: All right. See you, Tyler.
15: Hey, you too, you too. Good to talk to you guys. Thanks for having me on the show.
0: Absolutely. Tyler Kulka, Nashville Cats quarterback. By the way, he's a lot of fun to go to a hockey game with.
16: Better than me?
0: Oh, yeah.
16: Not
0: even close.
16: Walked right into that one. I guess.
0: Yeah, you did. I mean, that was sort of a softball. Okay, are we ready for a man on the street?
16: Yeah, we can do it.
0: Hold on. Show them the graphic first.
16: If I do that, then
0: it automatically goes to it.
16: Correct.
0: I really like the graphic. Here is another edition of Man on the Street.
17: We're with the George Plaster Show, going around the Green Hills Mall, asking people who they think is going to win the Super Bowl. Let's go. So who do you think is going to win the Super Bowl this year?
18: Giants, bro. The Giants. Jackson Dart, yes, Cam Scatterboo, especially if he's healthy. It's going to be nice out there.
17: So with the new head coach, a lot of rookies coming in off of their first season, you think the Giants are going to do pretty well this season?
18: Listen, brother. You see what I got on?
17: Giants apparel, my man.
18: That's my granddaddy's shirt right there.
17: So you bleed blue, my man.
18: Long time.
19: I think the Denver Broncos are going to win the Super Bowl.
17: Okay, so why is that such a confident Denver Broncos answer right there?
19: Because we all know that the Denver Broncos were almost there last season. We all know that if it was not for the ankle injury, we would have gone to the Super Bowl. Okay. And now with the addition of Jalen Waddle, Bo Nix is throwing for 4,500 yards this season.
20: All right, so personally, I got my Saints. I'm a big Saints fan. Okay. Come on now.
17: I got you. Who do you think is going to win?
21: Maybe the Chiefs.
17: Chiefs, okay. Do you guys have a reason why you think these teams are going to win?
20: Just pure heart. Pure heart.
17: Okay, and why do you think the Chiefs are going to win?
21: I like the color red. I don't know.
22: I'm going to say, honestly, I think Rams. Rams got it.
17: All right, why do you think the Rams this year?
22: Only because their defense improved and everything. You know?
17: So solely on the defense, what about the offensive side? You don't think they've improved on the ball very much? Who is starting at quarterback this year for you guys?
22: For who?
17: For the Rams.
22: The Rams? Yes, I'm going to say it's Matthew Stafford, Devontae Adams. He's a cook. Puka's going to cook still. Yeah. Kyren Williams, still going to cook. They didn't really add no additions, but the defense, they got Aaron Donald soon to be. They're going to be nice with Myles Garrett.
17: So how do you feel about Stetson Bennett coming off the bench?
23: I think the New England Patriots are going to win the Super Bowl this year.
17: Why do you think the Patriots?
23: Because, I mean, we've expanded. We got A.J. Brown. We got Romeo Doubs. Our receiver corps is better this year. And we had a lot of rookies last year, so I feel like we had so much room for improvement, and we already made it last year. We made some rookie mistakes during the Super Bowl, but I feel like this year we can do it.
17: So even with the quarterback situation and Mike Vrabel as quarterback coming off all that, Mike Vrabel as head coach coming off all that drama, you think that's not going to affect the season?
23: Nah, I think Mike Vrabel's a good coach. I mean, you got to separate the coach from what they do off the field, you know?
0: I like the graphic and I like the music.
16: Yeah, sounds good.
0: But New Orleans Saints?
16: Hey, he said it was all heart, so no, he knows that there's not peace there. So I respected the honesty there. You know, that's the guy's team. So
0: you know what's interesting is the Rams, with the additions that they've made, and now this looming Aaron Donald is coming back.
16: And Stetson Bennett off the bench. That's a big weapon.
0: Yeah. Nobody is talking Seattle to repeat.
16: Yeah, it has been something that has not been brought up a whole lot. I don't remember for a long time a Super Bowl champion winning team the following offseason being talked about as little as the Seahawks team has been talked about. And I don't really understand it. Maybe it's the fact that people don't see them winning even their own division, which is very possible with San Francisco and LA in your division. And I think LA is the best team in football, the Rams that being. So maybe that has something to do with it. But at the same time, who'd they lose? Kenneth Walker? Who else? I can't think of anybody else. So you lose the Super Bowl MVP. That was really just a playoff back for you and showed up when it was playoff time. I think you can find somebody else. I don't know who they've exactly picked up, but I know that you can find other running backs to produce that same kind of stuff in that same kind of way in an offseason. And that's more of like a system thing, man. That offense runs through Sam Darnold and JSN. So don't know why there hasn't been more conversation about Seattle.
0: Think about this. The NFC West has become the best division in football.
16: Yeah.
0: When the San Francisco 49ers are the third best team in your division, and most people believe it's Rams-Seattle or Seattle-Rams, and then a little bit of a drop-off to the 49ers, that's a hell of a division. And Arizona, poor old Arizona's sitting there going, where do we stack up?
16: And at the same time, that's the bottom feeder of that division right now. But they're the talk of the league at the moment because of all the young playmakers that we saw last night in the Hall of Fame game. And now people are – the conversation, it's so crazy. The conversation has already started for Carson Beck to be the starter of this team week one.
0: Yeah, I'd say let's pump the brakes.
16: I would too.
0: Okay. I promised earlier we would have program notes. Let's go with the first one first.
16: All right. Boom.
0: Herm Edwards. Bye. He will join us Monday at 4 o'clock. One of the most enjoyable deals that I have ever experienced. It's a funny story, but we used to have Herm on the air on a weekly basis. And at that time, I didn't really know him all that well. And one day on the air, he just says, hey, by the way, I'm going to be in Nashville tomorrow night and you're taking me to dinner. Okay, now Kelly Holcomb probably thinks I took him to McDonald's.
16: Did you?
0: No.
16: Chick-fil-A.
0: We went Jimmy Kelly's Steakhouse.
16: Oh, okay.
0: And Herm was in a storytelling mood and he had virtually that entire restaurant going. It was, you know,
16: he was telling stories to the whole restaurant.
0: Well, I mean, basically, all the waiters were gathered around. He is one of the best storytellers. There was a speech that he made, gosh, this has been 7-8 years ago in Murfreesboro. And a friend of mine who had played football at Vanderbilt invited me to go to this dinner. And so Herm and I see each other beforehand. After it's all over, he goes, that table you were at, are those some buddies of yours? Yep. You tell them to stick around. I'll meet y'all in the restaurant just outside the lobby. And he comes in and it was storytelling for an hour and a half.
16: Wow.
0: And I'm telling you, nobody can tell more really good stories than Herm Edwards.
16: Well, I hope he's in a storytelling mood on Monday, so I'm excited to pick his brain a little bit.
0: Yeah, we'll have some fun with him. Okay, item number two in the world of program notes.
16: Boom.
0: David Cutcliffe, when we get to football season, will join us for year number two. I don't know where you found that picture, but I got to send that to him.
16: I've seen that picture so many times over the years. That's like the first picture that comes up on the internet when you search his name and Tennessee at the same time, just him and Peyton. It's a great, great clip.
0: So he and I talked yesterday and I said, could we get you to do this again this year? And he goes, yeah. He goes, I really enjoyed you and Kelly. He said, yeah, let's do it. So, needless to say, he is one of my favorites, and I am thrilled that David Cutcliffe is going to join us.
16: I am too. That'll be a monster starting, Tuesday.
0: Yeah, every Super Tuesday.
16: Yeah.
0: Starting sometime in late August. Don't know the exact date yet. Somewhere in here, I'm getting a vacation before that.
16: Okay.
0: Yes.
16: Good. Glad for you.
0: Thank you. Okay. When we come back, there is a story brewing in the National Football League that nobody is talking about. But in the next 7 to 10 days, I promise you they will. Lewis Maddox will give you the story. We'll comment on it next on the George Plaster Show.
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6: Here is your latest Middle Tennessee weather. Tonight, a slight chance of showers and thunderstorms early, otherwise partly cloudy with a low near 74. Saturday brings a chance of afternoon storms, mostly sunny, high near 94 with heat index values up to 106. Sunday, another slight chance of storms, mostly sunny, high near 95. 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
0: 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Did he not go back into the game after that interception?
24: 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And we're all saying, no, they don't.
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0: So there is a story brewing that really has not gotten a lot of attention so far in the NFL, but it's going to soon. And here, I'm going to try and set up the way I think this is. One of the things that has changed in the NFL, you see it with Buffalo. You've always seen it with the Dallas Cowboys. You see it with Green Bay. You might start to see it with the New York Giants if Harbaugh does what people think he's going to do. The Bears a little bit. All of a sudden, you've got fan bases that show up in visiting stadiums. And part of the reason for that around the country are these big fan bases that meet at X bar. You know, I know, for instance, in Nashville, there's a huge Buffalo Bills contingent. There's also a big Philadelphia Eagles contingent. And this goes on all over the country where they gather on Sunday. They have a great time. And now the NFL wants to screw them. And shame on the NFL for what you're about to hear a little bit. Lewis, take it from there.
16: So it's apparently more on DirecTV's side. So basically, a new multi-year deal will see DirecTV continue to distribute the NFL's out-of-market game package via satellite at commercial establishments. So out-of-market games at bars like a Bills game in Nashville. DirecTV's previous deal expired after the 2025 NFL season, so after last year, and Everpass Media, a joint venture between the league and Redbird Capital, became the exclusive commercial platform for Sunday Ticket. So that change means that businesses that have long relied on DirecTV's satellite equipment to capture those games and put them on TV inside of their bars, they now have to switch over to Everpass Media's streaming hardware, which is a pretty big cost. I don't have any numbers right here, but the other part about this is that so for a residential single person to purchase YouTube TV or DirecTV's NFL Sunday Ticket, it's usually like $500 for the season for a household to have the access to those games. For bars, it's different. And apparently it's based off of the fire code occupancy
0: capacity,
16: the capacity that the bar can hold. So smaller bars are going to have to pay $2,500, around that number, to broadcast games over the course of the year. And then that number can grow all the way up to like 15,000 if it's a bar that has a capacity of over 200 people. So what that means is they're going to have to pay that price to play the games, but also they're going to have to buy this new equipment and install this new hardware into their restaurants and bars to be able to show them. I think there's also some naming rights with the NFL that goes alongside this. So
0: good Lord.
16: Apparently the Bills bar is what they were telling us last night. That's in jeopardy of not even being an establishment because of this. But yeah, a lot of these places just don't have the capital to pay, I don't know, whatever the price of that equipment is to buy and install. You're looking at, like, for a pretty decent sized bar, upwards of $20,000 to just show football games this season.
0: And so you ask the question, okay, this is not a league. I realize we're in a free enterprise system. That's the beauty of our country, is we're free enterprise. And I think all of us that live here think that's a pretty dang good way to go about it. It may not be perfect, but it's certainly a lot better than in a lot of places that you could live outside of our country.
16: Sure.
0: But the NFL, this is not a deal that we need to do like a radiothon for. No, they are printing money.
16: Yes.
0: And they just keep pushing and pushing and pushing. And it's like they're basically saying, give me your wallet. We'll take all the money out of your wallet, give you your wallet back, and then call it a partnership. And the sad thing about this is that the NFL's greed, I don't believe, will ever come back to bite them, because there is such a thirst for this product. But it would serve them right if it did. Because they have really gotten, under Roger Goodell, they have gotten ridiculously money grubby.
16: Oh, absolutely.
0: That's just my take.
16: Yeah, and it's hit every facet of the game, and no, it probably won't ever come back to bite them because, you know, there's always going to be a demographic that can pay those prices and can go to these games. We were talking about it yesterday with Kelly, too, that the average fan has been priced out of collegiate and professional sporting events already. That's already the case. Like, I mean, I can't go to a Titans game every weekend and pay $70 for a nosebleed ticket and then $50 for parking. And then if I want a hot dog, I got to pay another $10 with a $6 water on top of that. It's every facet of the game. And now, and not just now, this has continued to be a thing for a long time. But the prices to stream these games, the prices to have a Sunday ticket or a YouTube TV or NFL Red Zone, it's outrageous. $500 to just view football games for a season, it's unreal. And the common fan is just, they can't keep up with this. They can't.
0: You know, I really applaud Arthur Blank.
16: Yes, I do too.
0: As a lot of you know, at Falcons home games, he has taken their concession prices and just slashed them to like 1970s kind of numbers.
16: $2 hot dogs, $2 pretzels, $2 popcorn, $3 nachos, $5 beer at Falcons games.
0: Can you imagine?
16: With free refills.
0: Hold on. 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
16: Okay, you can get, here's food prices. 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Domestic draft beer, small or irregular, is $5. And a large domestic beer at a Falcons game is $9.
0: I don't pretend to know what the answer is, but I know that under Roger Goodell, who is making $44 million a year, and oh, by the way, I guess this is sour grapes on my end. Could he make it on $10 million a year? I mean, really? $44 million? But while he is making that kind of money, the league that he basically is running has shown a money-grubby, greedy side to it. And you just kind of sit there and you go, when is enough enough?
16: Yeah, and when, there's a lot of people that are very money-grubby in all facets of this game now. But the thing with the concession prices in Atlanta, it's an easy fix. They don't ship out their work for concession stands to outside companies like every other team in the NFL does. They keep it in-house, and I think those people that run the concession stands are Falcons employees. Titan Stadium, every concession stand is run by Aramark, which is a huge corporation that outprices everything, and that's why everything is so expensive inside of Nissan Stadium, and that's the way it is in every other stadium across the country too. So the Falcons have been a trailblazer in this area of the game. And it's been fantastic, and the people of Atlanta are very proud and happy about it, but nobody else has followed suit. This has been a thing for like 2 or 3 years now.
0: Yeah. So the TV thing, this may be the first time most of you have heard about this, but I promise you, as we get closer to the start of the season, you're going to hear some yelping or yapping from different areas of the country.
16: Hey, and when you go into your favorite bar week one of the NFL season and you're, I don't know, an Eagles fan and they're playing at noon, not in market, and that game's not on, it's probably the reason for it.
0: We don't know. That a lot of things could change between now and opening day, which is what the ninth. For the season opener on a Wednesday night, then a Thursday night, and then I think September 13th is the full Sunday regular season.
16: Yep, anyway, September 9th, Patriots to Seahawks.
0: Yeah. Anyway, thought you'd want to know that. We're going to go to the break, and then we'll do one segment of open phones. Now, I know what goes on Friday. a lot of you skip out of work early. I don't know if your bosses are blind.
16: Can I?
0: No. I don't know how it works, but I see a lot more traffic around 2 p.m. than I used to. But I believe there's still some hardy souls out there that will hit the phones. Red-blooded Americans who have something in sports they want to talk about.
16: Leaders.
0: No question they're leaders in their respective communities. Okay, after that load of bull, the phone number is 615-759-9949. Again, 615-759-9949. We look forward to talking in a moment on the George Plaster Show.
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9: 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It's rock. The crowd explodes like a guitar through a wall of amps. It's rap. Fast, sharp, all rhythm, and timing. It's country. Nothing but three outs and the truth. Do you believe me now? 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

0: We are ready to go to the phones. We have leaders in three different communities who have stepped up to say, I want to talk. DJ in Nashville, welcome to the show.
1: George, how are you?
0: Good. It's good to hear from you.
1: Good to hear from you. I just wanted to make a quick correction on something, if you don't mind.
0: Sure, let's do it.
1: If you could get a hold of Mr. Noah Fleischman, the NC State insider.
0: Okay.
1: And you had brought up the 2012 Music City Bowl.
0: Yeah, Vandy won that game.
1: Yeah, by two touchdowns, Mr. Fleischman stands to be corrected, and I am the one to correct him.
0: Well, I'm sure that you'll get a public apology at some point down the road. You went to that game, didn't you?
1: Oh, absolutely. Well, I hate to say this, but our bowl wins are few and far between, and I don't have trouble remembering those. But I just thought that your vast audience needs to know that Vanderbilt won that game with two touchdowns.
0: Okay, I'm going to pass that on to him. No, I'm sure a public apology is just around the corner.
1: And you know I'm being facetious, but one other question. Do you think Curtis starts because he's getting paid that much money, or if he don't have it, do they hold him out? Thank you. I'll hang up.
0: Sure. Everything that I'm now hearing is it will be Curtis. Now, does that mean that he takes the first snap against Austin Peay? I don't know. But, I mean, ultimately, this is going to happen, that Curtis is going to see the majority of the playing time. He just is.
2: Here's the thing for me, DJ, is that if you've got a true freshman in your quarterback room and you've got a senior in your quarterback room and they're neck and neck, you go with the freshman because you've got more time to push that kid to be better. You don't have that time with Berlowitz. So, yeah, it's going to be Curtis because everything that I hear says that they are pretty much right there as far as talent and understanding of the offense goes. So, yeah, it'll be Curtis. Money plays into it, but I don't think that as a coaching staff, you really like to pay attention to how much money each player is getting. So maybe Clark Lee doesn't want to know all that. But sure, yeah, the Vandy boosters would want him to play due to the money that he's getting.
0: Tony in Nolensville is one happy camper. The Cubs pulled one out of their rear end yesterday after sweeping the Dodgers. Tony, that home run that Bregman hit, man, that thing just got inside the foul pole.
3: It just got up and over.
0: It's one of the biggest hits, George, of the year.
3: Oh, no doubt. And then the way they win the damn thing, good gracious. Yeah, I'm smiling, but George, we just can't get no help from anybody else to beat the Brewers. I mean, and it's going to come down where we're going to have to take care of business ourselves. I'd rather it be that way, but I still would like ever so often. The sad part, there's been a couple of times this past week when the Brewers got beat, the Cubs lost on the same day. So, you know, it's like you can't hold it against everybody else if they're not taking care of their own business. But, man, this is a fun time of the year to watch. We got football starting up and baseball winding down towards the playoffs. It is unbelievable. And speaking of that, George, first of all, I want to say this. Lewis, along with your nice haircut, you're knocking it out of the park, young man, with your graphics, your social media outlets. And if you're behind this man on the street program segment, you are just knocking it out of the park. I hope Kelly's hearing this. If he's not, shame on Kelly. I mean, he's got the snub on the Friday deal, but that's okay. But we can always remind him on Monday. But you are getting some kudos from the outside noise outside that studio of your fine work. And George has really done an outstanding job in finding you. And I wanted to compliment you, first of all, on that.
0: you pay him to say this?
2: No, Tony, I appreciate it, man. And all the graphic stuff, that's me. But man on the street is Clay Tillman, who's sitting right next to me, and Cameron Trail. Well, they take care of that and get it into
3: Clay
2: us.
3: A but thumbs up. I hope he heard that part.
0: But, I know they appreciate it.
2: Hey, we really appreciate it. We appreciate you calling in all the time, man.
3: Well, thank you. I just told my wife just a while ago,

0: And if you don't know it, you do now, and you heard it from here. And George, I've got a question. I was sitting thinking yesterday after Danny. Has Danny, did Nick the Stick Hunter and Danny ever meet?
1: Oh, good Lord. That, Nick the Stick is the reason that Danny is doing this. You know, the misconception was that Nick and I hated each other because we battled like two children. We were constantly battling on the air. And then the day Nick died, when people heard me lose it and the outpouring, it is the day he died is the single best show that I have ever done out of probably, I don't know, 10,000-12,000. It was unbelievable. What a tribute. I hope somehow he knows it because, man, that was an incredible day of broadcasting.
0: No, it most certainly it was. It was. And touching on DJ's phone call, he is correct. I was at the bowl game myself, and I do believe that was the game. George, help me here. Didn't Jordan Rodgers get his mouth busted on the final drive or one of the touchdown drives?
1: And, I know he was the quarterback. I don't remember that part of it. Here's the other thing.
0: He got waylaid on a blindside hit right to the face, and I remember him having a shattered, looked like the shattered mouth. Ooh. And I don't know if he lost a tooth on it or not. On your picks, and I'm going to get off here on this and leave you off for the weekend, but your show program notes, George, that is truly gifts to the people.
1: Oh, love it. Keep talking. Thank you, Tony. You've made my day.
0: Let Kelly know that, but that is truly gifts to the people. And to get Coach Cutcliffe to book it, every Tuesday, I love it. Guys, have a great weekend. Thank you.
1: Oh, you too, Tony.
2: See you, Tony.
1: Nice phone call.
2: Yeah, well.
1: Let's go to Dave, who is standing by in the Gulch. He's taking a leadership role.
2: Yes.
1: Dave, how you doing?
3: Great, George. You did a good job at Memphis State.
1: Man, that you talk about ancient medieval history. That is.
3: Hey, George, I want to ask you and Mr. Maddox something. Who do you think's going to the sleeper in the SEC, and who's really going to stink it up this year?
1: Florida is a sleeper, and I'm going to go with Ole Miss. That in particular, if they don't beat Louisville in the opener here at Nissan Stadium, there's going to be a lot of, well, he's not Lane Kiffin. It's going to be a lot of pressure on Golding. Who do you think?
2: Oh, man. I disagree on the Ole Miss part of that. I think that Ole Miss, at least for this season, is in good shape because they look a lot similar to what they did a year ago. With the same quarterback and the same guy running your defense pretty much, and Pete Golding. I would say that Oklahoma would be my sleeper with John
1: Mathier. To Mathier. Fall apart?
2: No, okay. Sleeper to surpass expectations. Yeah, and that's a good one too. So I'd go Oklahoma for a sleeper to be really good in the SEC this year. Oh, man, for a stinker. Man, I don't
1: think it over.
2: I'm trying to think of a team. You know, Texas A&M comes to mind that could underperform. So I guess I'll go Texas A&M.
1: Okay. Good enough, Dave?
3: Yes, sir. Perfect. Thank you, gentlemen. Goodbye. Thank you.
1: Hey, you have a good weekend. Okay, the last of our leaders out in the community is John on line four. John, thank you for being a leader.
4: How y'all doing today?
1: We're doing good. Hope you are.
2: Great.
4: Lewis, you're doing a great job, by the way. You're doing awesome.
2: Thank you. I appreciate it.

0: George, got the Braves and the Yankees this weekend.
1: Mm-hmm.
0: What do you think about it?
1: Don't want to get swept. It concerns me, first of all, this is going to be hard to watch for me tonight. I am a huge Max Fried fan. It killed me when he left. And what killed me is the Braves made virtually no effort to keep him. And you think about right now, the trouble they've got in starting pitching, the worry about, you know, who've they got come playoff time. Man, if they had Max Fried, they'd be sitting high on the hog.
0: Yeah. I wish they would have kept him.
1: Me too.
0: He's awesome. The NFL, I mean, they should be ashamed of themselves for what they're doing. I mean, making everybody have to pay to get all this football and stuff. I mean, it's crazy. I mean, they should do something about it. I mean, if you're a fan of a team, they should honor that, you know? I mean, it's crazy.
1: They don't seem to care.
2: And I hate that I said that not the majority of the blame when I was reporting that is on the NFL itself. But yeah, they're just as much to blame because they're partners and they give up the rights to those people that can outsell you from under your feet. So yeah, they're just as much to blame.
1: John, I got to run because we're about out of time.
0: Yeah, have a great weekend.
1: Hey, thank you. You too. Okay, real quickly, plaster bet of the day. Yesterday, we went with the Hotlanta Braves, who have won 8 in a row. We're 21 over 500 at 95-74. Huge series starts tonight in Chicago. I am taking the White Sox.
2: Love it.
1: The White Sox will be fired up to play Cleveland because ultimately these look like the two teams that it might come down to in the Central. Monday, we'll check on the Auburn Tigers, and Herm Edwards will join us at 4 p.m. All of you have a great weekend.
3: Johnny Garrett's not some out-of-touch D.C. politician. 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In Congress, Garrett will fight to lower taxes, cut government waste, and will always back the blue and support law and order. 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And no to criminal illegals invading our state. Because with Johnny Garrett, what you see is what you get. It's time to bring more Tennessee to D.C. 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
3: Paid for by Johnny Garrett for Congress.
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11: Making Swarovski the highest paid guard in the NFL. Meanwhile, Chiefs coach Andy Reid says Patrick Mahomes will likely be a spectator during the preseason.
12: There's a pretty good chance I don't play him. Percentages are leading that way. And I don't know if I'll play him the second or third game. I mean, I don't know that. But percentages probably lean against doing that.
11: The first full weekend of the preseason takes place next week. In baseball news, the A's and GM David Forst have mutually parted ways. Forst joined the organization in 2000. Assistant GM Dan Feinstein takes over on an interim basis. The Twins have placed pitcher Joe Ryan on the 15-day injured list. He is dealing with a left glute strain. Meanwhile, it's the Guardians and the White Sox tonight in Chicago.
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16: Look, hear me out, man. Y'all guys, man, I swear, man, it is amazing, man, how much y'all guys love and much joy y'all bring to people. Harry Douglas, you's a maniac. You said a pee-pee man. Harry, you a fool, man. Harry said a pee-pee man. Stand up. Man, y'all guys, man, I swear, y'all the best in the world. Man, I'm up here, man. I'm almost crying.
13: This is Freddie and Harry.

0: I just found out that Shannon Penn loves this song so much. Because,
1: love this song.
0: And explain why here on Love Friday, Freddie Coleman, Harry Douglas on Freddie and Harry on ESPN Radio, the ESPN app and 6 XM Channel 80. Why this song on Love Friday by Peter Cetera, Gloria Love,
1: yeah,
0: gets so close to you.
1: I was nominated for a Grammy from Karate Kid Part 2. Mm-hmm. It's a great song. One of my favorite love ballads growing up. And Karate Kid Part 2 was the first movie that I actually saw in the movie theater as a kid.
2: Oh, that's special then.
0: It is.
2: That's good stuff.
0: I did not have Shannon Penn and Peter Cetera on the Love Friday bingo card. I did not.
2: He's living in this moment right now.
0: Yes,
2: too.
0: He is. Right now, he's back in 1986.
1: Uh-huh.
0: There you go. Look at that.
1: I might have to go play some Chicago when I get home.
0: Why not? Chicago's greatest hits. You're welcome. Well, we saw that return to Shannon Penn in his childhood involving the Karate Kid Part 2 and Peter Cetera and Gloria Love. Could we see the kind of return that we saw in 2004 and 2026 from this team?
3: I need everything you got.
4: 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The Washington Commanders.
5: The Commanders just added Stephon Diggs, so that not only answered one question, who would be their number two receiver opposite Terry McLaurin, but now it leads to another. How much better does that make their offense? Washington will be helped if quarterback Jaden Daniels returns to his 2024 rookie form and is off to a good start in camp, looking comfortable in new coordinator David Blau's offense. The Commanders hope they fix their defense, limiting the pressure on Daniels to score all the time, and now getting Diggs to pair with McLaurin provides Daniels with another proven weapon. For a team trying to bounce back from a 5-12 season, that was imperative.
4: ESPN Radio, your home for the NFL all season long, as we get you ready for Super Bowl 61, February 14th, on ESPN, ABC, and the Walt Disney Company.
0: The words of John Keim, ESPN NFL Nation, Washington Commanders reporter, when he talked about that on game night. So this team 2 years ago was a delight getting the NFC Championship game. Last year, injuries here, there, and everywhere made it not delightful for the Washington Commanders. Going into 2026, HD, what's the reason for optimism for the boys down in Washington, D.C.?
2: It was the additions that they made defensively. We all know that the defensive unit in Washington had to get better. The last 2 years, they should feel some type of way within themselves, especially Dan Quinn being a defensive-minded head coach. But when you add Leo Chenal, who comes over from the Kansas City Chiefs, Adafe Owe, who's played a lot of football, did a great job with the Chargers, but before the Chargers, did a great job with the Baltimore Ravens, Kalyvon Chazion, who came from the New England Patriots, Nick Cross at the safety position, and then you drafted Sonny Styles with your first-round draft pick.
0: Mm-hmm.
2: That's a massive upgrade defensively on that side of the football for those guys to be able to play differently than they have been the last 2 years.
0: The big reason for optimism for me with the Washington Commanders is the guy they just signed, Stephon Diggs. Terry McLaurin being back at the beginning of camp, after he was not there at the beginning, so some injuries, because those things usually happen when you wait for your money and then you get your money. So now they got three really good wide receivers to help out Jaden Daniels and Terry McLaurin, Stephon Diggs, and Antonio Williams. If Ja'Cory Kroski-Merritt and Rashad White can really do things in a running game, then all of a sudden Jaden Daniels won't have to be the best quarterback, the best playmaker, the best runner. He's going to play more under center. That's going to help him out a lot, but still keep the RPO game happening for the Commanders. But the best thing for them, optimistically wise, the fact that Stephon Diggs is with this football team, and usually in year one, that always pans out for whatever team he's been a part of in his NFL career.
4: The Washington Commanders.
0: What's a reason for concern with this team?
2: I'm going to go the quarterback health. We've seen that last year with Jaden Daniels, his small frame. You can't take certain hits. You can't rush the football and be the team's leading rusher. He has to be protected from an offensive line standpoint, but also he has to protect himself when he leaves the pocket. His health, if this football team runs into an issue, we've seen it last year, it was a problem. So, healthy quarterback.
0: Yeah, for me, health in the secondary. You're in a division where you're going to deal with the Dallas Cowboys and their wide receivers. The Philadelphia Eagles with a new offense, but they still have talented wide receivers, even though A.J. Brown's not a part of that. If the New York Giants can get healthy wide receiver with Jackson Dart, a quarterback, that's going to place a lot of stress on defense. So they got Isaiah Likely, a tight end. So can the back 4 and 5 hold up for the Washington Commanders, especially if they do not get a consistent pass rush? Dan Quinn's not calling defensive signals. He's going to put that trust in somebody else's hands. But if the defense can't get there to the quarterback, Can the secondary hold up? We saw last year plenty of times that was not a good thing for the Washington Commanders.
4: The Washington Commanders.
0: What is the one word that benefits, should I say, what is the one word that best describes this team this year?
2: So before we get to that one, though.
0: Okay.
2: Let's go to the most important non-quarterback.
0: Okay.
2: I'm going to go with Stephon Diggs.
0: Okay.
2: The importance of Stephon Diggs, I don't think people really understand Freddie Coleman.
0: Mm-hmm.
2: And the reason being, 7 of the last 8 years, he's had over 1,000 yards receiving. The year that he did not have 1,000 yards, he tore his ACL and he only played in 8 games. You go back to the Minnesota days, Case Keenum, he helped elevate him as a quarterback.
0: Right.
2: Josh Allen in Buffalo, he helped elevate him. C.J. Stroud in Houston, they were elevated until he got hurt.
0: Mm-hmm.
2: And then Drake May a season ago, he helped elevate his play, being a sure-handed guy. He caught 83% of his passes in 2025. This is a reliable guy that any quarterback can count on. Third downs, fourth downs, anytime you throw the football. In between the numbers, outside the numbers, he has strong hands, but also down in the red zone, he showed that he can catch the football and make plays there as well, too. So don't sleep on Stephon Diggs. I do believe he's the most important non-quarterback for the Washington Commanders. You got to go all the way back to 2016.
0: Yeah.
2: The last time that this organization had a 1-2 punch at the wide receiver position. That was DeSean Jackson and Pierre Garçon. Now, with the addition of Stephon Diggs, they have that 1-2 punch once again with the Washington Commanders.
0: Well, Stephon Diggs not worried about anything else but trying to make sure that he earns his keep with his new team.
6: I mean, I've been around the game for a long time. I've been productive. You know, I kind of know my way around the field a little bit. So I come with like a little bit of experience, I would say. And then leadership, I know everybody's led differently. I'm new here, so just trying to earn my keep and earn the respect of my teammates, earn the respect of my coaches. Most importantly right now, learn the playbook. I'm a little late in the game, but I'm handling it the right way, be a professional, and I'm just excited to be at work.
0: So we are in agreement about that essential non-quarterback for the Washington Commanders. So now that we have that word, essential, that's not a quarterback, what's another word that could describe the Washington Commanders right now?
2: My word is prove. Prove what we've seen from this football team in 2024 was not a fluke. There are a lot of deficiencies on that football team, but because Jaden Daniels, as a rookie, was so doggone good, he covered up for a lot of the sins that they actually did have.
0: Mm-hmm.
2: But as Dan Quinn is the head coach of this organization, can you also prove that 2024 was not a fluke?
0: That's the word I have, fluke. Were they or are they not one or the other when it comes to Washington Commanders? Because many people look at them and say, man, 2024, that was special, but a lot of things fell in your favor. When things didn't fall in your favor, you didn't have enough players or maybe enough mentality to make that work. So they made some changes on offense. David Blau now calling the plays, no longer Cliff Kingsbury. Dan Quinn relinquishing defensive call playing duties and going to be more of a head coach. Many people looked at Commanders back then and said, man, Jaden Daniels was terrific, but a lot of fluky things happen in your favor. Can you show people that 2024 is who you are, not 2025, when it comes to the word fluke and the Washington Commanders? Last but not least, this season will be a success for this team if what happens in Washington.
2: Yeah, their defense and total D was 32nd in the NFL last year. It's funny how we talk about the Dallas Cowboys and how bad they were defensively. Mm-hmm. Well, the Washington Commanders weren't too much better neither. So their defense plays extremely better than they did a season ago. But also your quarterback in Jaden Daniels, he's healthy. He's playing in 17 games throughout the season.
0: This season will be a success and maybe even winning the division title in Washington if Corey Kroski-Merritt runs for 1,000 yards.
2: Ooh, I like that one, Freddie.
0: He's right there. Last year, 805 yards rushing, 4.6 yards per carry, 8 touchdowns. I think they're going to throw the ball to him a little bit more out of the backfield, even though he only had 9 catches last year. They want to incorporate that more into their passing game. When it comes to Corey Kroski-Merritt, he can run tough inside, has underrated speed to get to the outside, and he can be a chain mover. This way, your quarterback doesn't have to do a lot of that in the running game. If he gets anywhere from 1,000 to 1,200 yards, that means, guess what? Jaden Daniels doing more running in the pocket, running away from people, not being part of the running game. If he's able to do that and bounce off this offense with those wide receivers, that offense potentially could be a top 12, top 10 offense. When it comes to Washington Commanders, maybe, just maybe, with an improved defense, they could get back to the top of the division that they were so close to being 2 seasons ago. He is Harry Douglas and Freddie Coleman. It is Love Friday, Freddie. And Harry, thanks for joining us, presented by Progressive Insurance. You can always join us on the socials at HDouglas83, my handle, at ColemanESPN. And is Kawhi Leonard ever going to be traded to the Toronto Raptors? Another lay was found out today, in which a lot of people are questioning if this trade is ever going to happen. 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
21: Here is your latest Middle Tennessee weather. Tonight, a slight chance of showers and thunderstorms before 8 p.m. otherwise, partly cloudy with a low near 74. South wind around 5 miles per hour. Saturday, a 30% chance of showers and thunderstorms, mainly after 1 p.m. mostly sunny, with a high near 94. Heat index values as high as 106. Southwest wind around 5 miles per hour. Saturday night, a slight chance of storms before 8 p.m. mostly cloudy, low near 74. Sunday, a slight chance of storms after 1 p.m. mostly sunny, high near 95. 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
15: I'm Ed Bankin. We start with NFL news. Colts cornerback Cam Taylor-Britt must serve a one-game suspension without pay for the regular season opener. The league says Taylor-Britt violated the league's personal conduct policy. This stemming from him agreeing to a plea agreement last year for reckless driving arrest. The Titans have given guard Peter Skoronski an extension. According to the NFL Network's Ian Rappaport, the deal is for 4 years and $100 million, making him the highest-paid guard in the league. $88 million is reportedly guaranteed. The agent for Bills guard Osiris Torrance told ESPN's Adam Schefter and the NFL Network's Ian Rappaport that the Bills have given their guard a four-year contract extension worth $78.4 million. Andy Reid says quarterback Patrick Mahomes is unlikely to play in the preseason. Mahomes is recovering from a knee injury. In Detroit, Jahmyr Gibbs is celebrating his new contract, and Coach Dan Campbell had high praise for his running back.
16: He does everything. You know, he's tough, he'll protect, he's smart, he's versatile, he's got vision as a runner, he's got patience, he's obviously got long speed, you know, so he breaks out in the open, he can take the distance, and man, this kid's got a route tree now, too.
15: The first full weekend of the preseason will take place next weekend. To baseball and news on the GM front, the A's and David Forrest have mutually parted ways. He'd been with the organization since 2000. The Twins have placed pitcher Joe Ryan on the 15-day injured list. Rain is the story so far. Three games delayed by rain, including the Braves and the Yankees in the Bronx, where Atlanta is going for its ninth win in a row. Mets do lead the Pirates 1-0 in the second.
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21: Damn it, Freddie, I'm going to get right into it. I told my wife she better have them kids in bed by a certain time. Hey, yo, okay. It's Love Friday. It's me and Hood night. It's Love Friday. When I get that feeling, have them babies
18: Love
21: in that
18: Friday.
21: Bed. By a certain time.
19: Why did I open that door?
21: Pause, my brother. I'm at home. It's Love Friday. Put them chillin' in the bed by a certain time. And come on to daddy mama. I got this 5-hour energy, baby. It's time to rock and roll.
18: This is Freddie and Harry.

0: time for Nashville Sounds Baseball from AutoZone Park in downtown Memphis. It's an International League matchup between the Nashville Sounds, the AAA affiliate of the Milwaukee Brewers, and their intrastate rivals, the Memphis Redbirds, the top affiliate of the St. Louis Cardinals. Good evening, everybody. It's Jeff Hem here with you once again. Welcome into Sounds Baseball. And tonight, game four in this six-game series here in the Bluff City. And the Sounds have a chance to draw even in the series after they got a much-needed win last night. They're still looking for more offense. They've only scored 8 runs in the first 3 games of this series. But last night, the pitching was so good, it did not take much to get it done. A 2-1 victory for the Sounds. Coleman Crowe turned in a quality start for the third time in his last 4 outings. He began his night with a strikeout in the first inning, and he ended his night with a K in the sixth. Crowe ready again. First base side of the rubber, and the 5'10 righty fires, and Ledbetter takes strike 3 called. Got him with a sinker at 92. He froze him, and Ledbetter watches as it hits the middle inside corner, and the inning is over. 6 shutout innings tonight for Coleman Crowe, and that is his 5th strikeout. Crowe retired his first 9 batters. He worked out of a couple of jams, but mostly had a hassle-free night en route to going 6-1 on the year. He's had 4 very good outings since being reinstated from the Brewers' injured list and being optioned to the Sounds back in early July and around the All-Star break. And Crowe kept it rolling last night with the win. Harrison Garabito had 2 scoreless innings, and the Sounds had a 2-0 lead going to the ninth when Drew Rahm nailed down the save. He got touched for 1 run on a sack fly, but otherwise no more damage, and the Sounds held on for the 2-1 victory. Jacob Herdebees had drawn a bases-loaded walk in the 5th inning right before a Freddie Zamora sacrifice fly. The Sounds were out-hit 7-5, but they got a win 2-1 last night in Game 3 of the series. Time for a fresh look at tonight's pitching matchup. It's brought to you by Twice Daily. Need an afternoon pick-me-up? Stop by Twice Daily for a sweet treat or a healthy snack. Any time of day, get what you crave with Twice Daily's made-to-order menu. And download the Twice Daily Rewards app for special offers. 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Brett Witrowski makes the start tonight for the Sounds. He's been kept to a limited workload his last few outings coming off the injured list. That will probably be the case tonight. It essentially becomes a bullpen game for the Sounds, who do have a few guys we could see tonight on multiple days rest, including Grant Anderson, who is here and based on days rest available tonight after being optioned earlier in the week by the Brewers. Carlos Rodriguez, after clearing waivers and being outrighted to the Sounds, is back around the ball club. His last outing was Saturday, so once he gets his feet wet, we could see him in the ball game as well as a few others on multiple days rest. So the Sounds should have enough arms for tonight's bullpen game. Witrowski will set the tone, and he was lights out last week against Charlotte. He pitched on Tuesday and on Sunday, and on Sunday, 3 scoreless, hitless innings, including multiple pitches at 98 miles an hour. He's found that high-octane velocity that he had back before he went on the injured list. Lefty Quinn Matthews is going for Redbirds tonight, a 3.13 ERA in 19 starts. He's been one of the best pitchers at AAA this year, and he's coming off his major league debut last week for the Cardinals. This is Sounds on Deck, brought to you by Pepsi. This season, make Pepsi your go-to game day drink. It's the only drink for the hometown team. Proud sponsor of the Sounds, Pepsi. That's what I like. When we come back, we'll hear from Coleman Crowe about his outing last night and more. That's next on 94.9 The Fan and the Sounds Radio Network.
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3: Sounds on Deck, presented by Pepsi, continues from AutoZone Park here in Memphis. Jeff Hem back with you. Sounds and Redbirds coming up tonight, Game 4 in their six-game series. And we're joined by last night's starter, right-hander Coleman Crow. And Coleman, six scoreless for you last night, and you've had a string of good outings lately. What are you liking most about your last handful?
4: Yeah, I mean, just attacking the zone, going right after guys. And I think something that's given me confidence, especially when I'm out there on the mound, is like having a very, very detailed plan. I think I've done a lot better job about planning for a lineup, looking at scouting reports and kind of taking certain things and you know, talking with the catcher, being very detailed and going out there and executing. And it's worked out for me the past couple weeks.
3: How would you describe a scenario like last night where it's game three of the series, you've scouted the Redbirds a little bit, then you've watched them live for the first two games? How would you describe their lineup and how your approach was similar or different to most of your outings?
4: Yeah, like I said, the scout report will give you part of the picture, but I definitely think watching from the dugout, talking to the starters who have already faced them that week helps a lot, just from a like seeing a full lineup's overall approach. I mean, obviously within that you have guys that are swinging at certain pitches or trying to do damage. Some guys are more of the slappy type hitters, but I think overall they had a little bit more of an overarching approach. And you know, talking to Thorny, talking to you know Tyson and Gordo, we kind of you know went away from the scouting report at times, but it's sometimes to get them off something to go back to something else. So you know, taking sometimes the scout report with a grain of salt is good, but also you know it helps be fully prepared and kind of see what they've been doing the whole season, and then compare it that week obviously with what you see in your eyes in the dugout.
3: We got to go back a little bit because, at least in this format, this is our first chance catching up since I interviewed you in April in Gwinnett. We talked about how much fun it had been for you to pitch in front of a lot of family and friends. Your next one was in front of a lot of family and friends, too, because you went to the big leagues for the very first time. What was that several days like, sharing the news, preparing for it, and then doing as well as you did? How satisfying was that?
4: Man, it was a blur, a little bit of a blur. Definitely nerve-wracking. You know, I called my parents and my wife initially, and they were obviously, we expected it. We didn't know it would be that early in the year, but yeah, we definitely expected it, and it was a great time. And I mean, regardless of how I pitched, I obviously pitched well, but you know, having family and friends there at my debut was definitely what made it worth it.
3: I was just talking about this the other day with Garrett Stallings. You guys, when you've never been to the big leagues yet, you're confident it could go well. You're confident you can hang in the big leagues. But then when you learn it firsthand, how satisfying is that feeling to say, hey, I can get outs at the big league level?
4: 100%. Like, especially when you're about to debut, there's a lot of unknowns. Like, how different are the hitters? What's the atmosphere like? But, yeah, definitely after being up there and, you know, pitching a few times, it's really similar. It's just a lot more fans. I mean, the hitters are still obviously a step above, a grade above AAA hitters. But you know what? Like, We're really good also. We have to trust that, you know, my stuff is better than the stuff that guy's got in the box. And, you know, that's the kind of mentality we kind of take every start.
3: I know you're very aware of what your pitches do, how they mix together. We've talked about that in the past. Is there anything kind of current day that's top of mind for you from these last few that you're seeing play out with like, not just individual pitches, but how they're working off of each other?
4: Yeah, I definitely think here recently – I've been throwing more two seams to lefties, so it's almost with me throwing something that's moving right, moving away from them, they have to respect that, and it makes my cutter all that much better. So like beforehand, I was not really throwing many two seams. I was primarily four seam cutter, curveball to lefties. So anything starting arm side and coming back over the plate, they're on, and they really had nothing going right. So when I mixed that two seam like either front hip or like start at middle, let it run off, it complements that cutter so well, so it kind of protects it at times. And you know, throwing the curveball early, throwing the curveball down late has also helped me, and throwing the four seam, you know, for like a swing and miss pitch up. But yeah, definitely the sinker two seam early and late to some lefties recently has really given me a lot of success.
3: I want to go kind of off the field for this last question because your name came up in a conversation the other day with Drew Rahm. I know there are several guys on this team who are passionate about trading cards. How did this start for you, and how would you describe your passion for it?
4: Yeah, I just started this year. I wouldn't say I'm like as much a fanatic as some guys, but I wanted to basically collect everybody on our team.